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1: The

0: Now, this is a dangerous hitter. One of the things to consider, Happ in the on-deck circle has really struggled as a right-handed batter. So I wouldn't be surprised if Suzuki doesn't really get much to hit here.
1: And if it gets behind, they might just walk him.
0: The pitch. Got a fastball through there for a strike. A sinker at 95 to Suzuki, who's 0 for 3. Crow Armstrong at third, Bregman at second. Cardinals lead 3-0. Romero fires. And that one is downstairs.
1: Well, I think that meeting went like Suzuki doesn't really swing at the first pitch very often. So you could sneak one in, and then after that, hope you can get him to chase a bad pitch.
0: Ball to strike. Suzuki waits right side. The pitch. And that is outside. And the count 2-1. Jojo Romero, the veteran lefty on here. Second and third, one away. 3-0 Cardinals. Bottom eight. The 2-1. Popped up, foul. And that's out of play off to the right. And it'll find the seats.
1: We got away with that one. I mean, Suzuki was coming out of his spikes. Right down the middle.
0: Suzuki a little bit late. Here we go. 2-2. Swing and a miss. He struck him out. And Suzuki is gone. Huge strikeout for Jojo Romero. And with two away and runners at second and third, it'll be left up to Ian Happ.
1: Well, Romero got away with one, and then he went back to the sinker. But that one he located really well down and away.
0: Here's the pitch. And Happ takes a strike on the outside corner. Happ 1 for 3. And the pitch is cut on and missed. And now it's nothing in two. Ian Happ, this season as a right-handed batter, hitting 168.
1: Yeah, not much going on for Happ this year.
0: The 0-2. And that's down low.
1: From the right side, it's just been a struggle.
0: Armstrong, the runner at third. Bregman, the runner at second. Tying run at the plate, but Happ in a 1-2 hole. Cardinals lead 3-0, bottom eight. The pitch. That's down and in. Two and two now. Romero says yes, now straightens the pitch. And that is in there, got him looking. Happ has gone on strikes, and Romero pitches into and then out of the jam. We'll head to the ninth here at Wrigley. It's the Cardinals 3 and the Cubs nothing. 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
4: 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Perfectly imperfect. Beating in rhythm to the world you've created. But every time you drive after drinking,

0: come. I mean, what a moment for the country. What a moment for what it meant for the country. And George Bush just owned that moment. He really did. And it's crazy because I'm not a baseball first kind of guy, but the moments connected to baseball around 9/11 are moments I'll never forget.
1: Yeah, certainly. The emotion with it, the teams even coming together about it, so very impactful. All right, I got one left, too.
2: Number one.
1: You had it at five. I'll put it at one. USA over Russia, Miracle on Ice. It's just the call, the play, the upset. Obviously, it wasn't even for the gold medal, but just the fact that it was able to be the way that it was, the Miracle on Ice will be my number one there. So again, Gresh goes Miracle on Ice, Immaculate Reception, Dale Earnhardt, Daytona winner, Piazza home run post 9/11, George Bush first pitch post 9/11. I'll go Michael Phelps, 2008 Olympics, Rulon Gardner, Brandi Chastain's winner for the World Cup. Jesse Owens, 1936 Olympics, and Miracle on Ice. That is our list. Tune in for baseball action this Sunday as the Dodgers host the Padres. 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ESPN FC host and anchor talking World Cup. 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

0: SportsCenter all night. The Cardinals and Cubs renew their rivalry at Wrigley.
1: First pitch drilled left field. That one back some more, and it's gone into the basket. First pitch of the game, a fly ball and a home run.
0: The Yankee struggles continue against the Twins.
2: 1-1 not going, and the ball popped into the air to deep right field. Bell's got a chance for his second, and Bell has done it.
0: We have the latest with LeBron James.
3: They've got it down to about 10 teams or so. They've heard from almost everybody in the league.
0: Plus, the round of 16 begins in the World Cup.
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6: We just got through our nation's 250th birthday. 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Well, the Nathan's Hot Dog Eating Contest, always the anchor event on our nation's birthday. We'll get some thoughts from Joey Chestnut as he had another stellar day on Coney Island. But we also started the round of 16 in the World Cup. We had a full slate of Major League Baseball, some WNBA action to get to, plus an update on LeBron James and where he may end up for next season. But we'll begin with the World Cup as France squared off against Paraguay on the second game on Saturday as we begun the round of 16, just 16 teams left in the 2026 FIFA World Cup. France has won its last seven round of 16 matches at the FIFA World Cup. They last going out in a 16-team knockout stage back in 1934 when it lost to Austria 3-2 in extra time. Meanwhile, Paraguay looking to reach the FIFA World Cup quarterfinals for just the

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9: 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That one back, some more, and it's gone into the basket. First pitch of the game, a fly ball and a home run.
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13: We just got through our nation's 250th birthday. 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Well, the Nathan's Hot Dog Eating Contest, always the anchor event on our nation's birthday. We'll get some thoughts from Joey Chestnut as he had another stellar day on Coney Island. But we also started the round of 16 in the World Cup. We had a full slate of Major League Baseball, some WNBA action to get to, plus an update on LeBron James and where he may end up for next season. But we'll begin with the World Cup as France squared off against Paraguay on the second game on Saturday as we've begun the round of 16, just 16 teams left in the 2026 FIFA World Cup. France has won its last seven round of 16 matches at the FIFA World Cup. They last going out in a 16-team knockout stage back in 1934 when it lost to Austria 3-2 in extra time. Meanwhile, Paraguay looking to reach the FIFA World Cup quarterfinals for just the second time. The previous time happened back in 2010. They had just one goal in six previous knockout stage matches. France playing in the round of 16 for a record fourth straight FIFA World Cup. And the way it went down on Saturday, Kylian Mbappe's PK goal in the 70th minute, his 19th career goal in the World Cup, was all the French needed to move past Paraguay. 1-0 the final. The goal was also Mbappe's seventh of the tournament. Combined with his two assists, he moves past Lionel Messi for the top spot in the Golden Boot standings. France advances to the quarterfinals for the fourth straight World Cup. It's the eighth straight win in the round of 16 for France as well. Jermaine Jones, ESPN soccer analyst,

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3: First pitch drilled left field. That one back some more, and it's gone into the basket. First pitch of the game, a fly ball and a home run.
2: The Yankees' struggles continue against the Twins.
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2: We have the latest with LeBron James.
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7: 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Well, the Nathan's Hot Dog Eating Contest, always the anchor event on our nation's birthday. We'll get some thoughts from Joey Chestnut as he had another stellar day on Coney Island. But we also started the round of 16 in the World Cup. We had a full slate of Major League Baseball, some WNBA action to get to, plus an update on LeBron James and where he may end up for next season. But we'll begin with the World Cup as France squared off against Paraguay on the second game on Saturday as we begun the round of 16, just 16 teams left in the 2026 FIFA World Cup. France has won its last seven round of 16 matches at the FIFA World Cup. They last going out in a 16-team knockout stage back in 1934 when it lost to Austria 3-2 in extra time. Meanwhile, Paraguay looking to reach the FIFA World Cup quarterfinals for just the second time. The previous time happened back in 2010. They had just one goal in six previous knockout stage matches. France playing in the round of 16 for a record fourth straight FIFA World Cup. And the way it went down on Saturday, Kylian Mbappe's PK goal in the 70th minute, his 19th career goal in the World Cup, was all the French needed to move past Paraguay. 1-0 the final. The goal was also Mbappe's seventh of the tournament. Combined with his two assists, he moves past Lionel Messi for the top spot in the Golden Boot standings. France advances to the quarterfinals for the fourth straight World Cup. It's the eighth straight win in the round of 16 for France as well. Jermaine Jones, ESPN soccer analyst on ESPN FC, gave his thoughts on France moving on to the next round.
8: I think that the whole time was pretty sure that the coach, Deschamps, he said in halftime, keep your time, be patient, wait, you will. We have the individual quality. We have better players. We will get the chances. And it was just a matter of time that one of them comes through, that a penalty comes or something, because the individual quality is just there. In that game today, they have to learn to be patient, just to wait that it is not everything works out straight away. You have to be patient, wait for the moments, and then if you get the game, we will win it. So in at the end, it's like you have to give credit to Paraguay that they made it so difficult for them. In the other side, you have to give respect to France that they were patient, they waited, and they were not letting the Paraguay player get in their head. And at the end, they won 1-0, they won, and they go to the next game. And I think the next game will be completely different game.
7: As for France's opponents, that was decided earlier in the day as Canada faced off against Morocco. Morocco's Azzedine Unai scored a pair of goals in the 50th and 82nd minutes. Morocco moving on to the quarterfinals with a 3-0 victory over one of the host countries in Canada. So it'll be France and Morocco on Thursday. That match will be in Foxborough with a spot in the semis on the line. Morocco in the quarterfinals for just the second time. They finished fourth in the 2022 Cup. They're now the first African nation to reach the quarterfinals multiple times in their history. Of course, the last time was back in 2022. Now coming up on Sunday in the round of 16, in the first match, it'll be Brazil taking on Norway in East Rutherford, New Jersey from Estadio Azteca in Mexico City. Mexico will be taking on England, certainly a showcase game. That'll be at 8 p.m. Eastern. As for the U.S. men's national team, they've got one more sleep before they take the pitch against Belgium. Of course, they will be without Balogun, their big-time striker, after getting the

0: Sean Smallman and me, Chris Caney, 4th of July, NBA free agency, and of course, Major League Baseball. 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
9: 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Inhale.

0: from a moment or so ago, really leading me into my next question. When we're talking about interested artists, okay, eventually finding their way into the competition, for lack of a better word, there's some pretty amazing generosity. We're talking about a total of $5,000 actually that gets presented or divvied out to the top 9 artists who are present. But
1: correct.
0: How does one enter into the mix really in the first place? If we have a talented individual listening right now with hopes of participating down the line, is there an application process of some kind? How plausible is that sort of thing if right now you're listening, but in the future you want to dive right into the mix?
1: Yes, we use a platform called Zapplication online,
0: okay.
1: And it's a really well-known platform by the artists, because a lot of festivals use Zapplication to put out the application process and really to help us run the whole selection process, the jurying, all of that. It all works through that website, so it's really nice for us to be able to utilize that. But applications are closed for this fall.
0: Mm-hmm.
1: So if someone is interested, it would be for the 2027 festival that they would be able to apply starting this coming fall after the 2026 festival. We'll open that up usually in November. But then the application process, it stays open online for a good, hopefully 5 or 6 months. This year we entered it a little bit later, but it gives them time to look at it, consider, their whole schedule for next year, and then kind of put together their calendar and apply for the events that they'd like to apply for. And they enter images of not only their pieces, but a description and how they're going to price it. They also give us an image of their booth space so that we can see how they display it, and that they have a professional looking display, that it doesn't look real, hodgepodge, and that they have enough artwork also to fill a display.
0: Sure.
1: And then they enter with a very small application fee, and then like this year it was $25 for the application fee, and then the jury process is happening this year, and we will let the applicants know by the end of this month who has accepted, who is put on a wait list, and then who has not been accepted for this year's festival. So they'll get an email that tells them that. So they can also go out to our website and email us at any time if they don't know the Zapplication website. So they can contact us directly, and we can always guide them in that way also.
0: Just a little bit of patience. Get your best work ready to go for the 32nd edition of the Mosaics Fine Art Festival. And Melinda, while we dote, rightfully so, I may add, on those with the talents for printmaking, sculpture, and so forth, this festival, as you've already referenced, in fact, has a slew of those entertainment options. Live performances taking place throughout the weekend from September 11th through the 13th on the H. Robert Pink Memorial Music Stage. What can the attendees expect in this regard?
1: So we try to get a wide variety of music for the festival, too. We do try to keep it not super loud stuff, because of course the whole purpose for the festival is for the artists to be able to communicate and show their wares, so we don't want to overpower that with music.
0: Yes.
1: And the stage is kind of center in the street along the artists, so we get smaller groups, and we've got everything from rock and roll to bluegrass to light jazz to just all kinds of genres on the music. Sometimes it's just a single guy up there with his guitar. Other times it's actual groups where, we've had choirs up there and big band, and where it's a lot of people performing. So, and I know that those groups have a following too. So we'll always have chairs and tables set up so that people can just sit in the shade and enjoy the music too, if they'd like to do that while they, eat an ice cream from one of the ice cream shops on Main Street, or eat a hot dog from our hot dog stand, or, so there's lots to enjoy when it comes to the entertainment and, of course, the arts.
0: And undeniably, we're talking about an event that is now 3 decades in. So have you been able to see a number of returning artists through the years, those who have become very comfortable with the setting there, familiar, and they too delight in bringing the entertainment to the masses?
1: Definitely. And then they have created a following in the St. Louis area. So, I mean, we have, of course, a lot of local artists that want to return every year, but we also have a lot from out of town. I mean, we've got some from Florida that come up every year and apply, and they're really good artists, so they tend to make it in every year, too. So, we do have some returning friends that we really enjoy seeing every year also at the festival.
0: Variety is the name of the game all the way around, and we would be remiss, Melinda, if we forgot about those furry friends, because next to the Children's Village tent, which deserves its own platform, its own showcase in a minute or so here, Stray Paws Adoptables will host another special adoption event. Plenty of puppies expected to attend as well. You have to be jazzed up about that again.
1: Yes. It's always fun to see the puppies and kittens, and sometimes they're older dogs too, because I mean, it is a rescue organization. It's another nonprofit, and they'll take in whatever animal needs help, you know, as far as dogs and cats. So, you know, if it's a puppy or if it's an older dog, they'll take it in and they'll put them up for adoption and hopefully find them a new forever home. So, I know they also tend to do some gift baskets that they auction off, and have some other activity kind of things along with the puppies. So, and that can be different every year. So I'm not sure what they have planned for this year, but it's definitely worth checking out, you know.
0: Just have to come out and see, right? You just have to come out and see. And I just mentioned as well the Children's Village tent. So without any further delay, let's dig into what really represents a vital part of the proceedings there, because you have a creative station for children 14 and under. Mosaics, really a huge objective for you guys, I know, is to endeavor to educate the young ones when it comes to the numerous ways in which art can indeed enhance lives. So what an ideal setting to provide hands-on opportunities and encourage them to basically just go wild for the weekend with it.
1: Right. I mean, you know, art, gosh, it comes in so many forms, and we all find our talent early at age as far as what we enjoy. And so, I mean, it's great to put art in front of kids and let them dabble and play and learn new ways to express themselves, you know, in a creative station, as well as walking down the street and learning from the artists. I mean, it's amazing some of the questions that young children will ask when they have an interest in art.
0: Right.
1: And so the creative station, it's run by the Art Foundry. So we have teachers that come over from the Art Foundry to help us organize and run the children's creative station there. So it's, you know, teachers that are used to teaching children all throughout the year, and they always come up with some really interesting projects, usually two or three, that the kids can, you know, either choose one or do all of them if they want. And again, that's also free. There's no charge to the families, but they can come over and the kids can make these projects. And if it's something that needs to, you know, dry because it's made with paint or something, they leave it there and come back and get it, you know, when they're done looking at the festival.
0: Perfect.
1: Or they can, you know, take it right away if it's something that doesn't need time to dry. But lots of fun things. I know over the years they've done, you know, handheld butterflies that flap their wings that they paint, or visors. They've done spin art, you know, all kinds of fun projects that the kids can just really get involved in and express themselves and make cool things that they can take home. So the kids always enjoy that. The parents enjoy it. And like you said, it's also right next to the puppies. So it usually, you know, brings great joy to the whole family.
0: Best of all worlds, right? I'm curious, right, Melinda, as we talk about obviously the youthful aspect that is such a huge component here for the Mosaics Fine Art Festival, the 31st installment happening this September in St. Charles. You've clearly been involved with the organization for quite a while as the vice president. And as we talk about serving the youth and trying to enlighten youngsters as to the various wonders of the artistic world, when you were around that age, was there an inspirational time, an event such as this, almost an aha light bulb moment that really got the juices flowing on your end to be able to accelerate your path?
1: I would say yes. I did have a teacher in grade school that was, he was just an incredible art teacher. He had a huge impact on me, so much so that I still remember his name, Mr. Morthland.
0: Nice.
1: And he just, I can't remember exactly what year it was, but the way he taught and the way he engaged with his students just really drew me in to art. And I probably had already dabbled in it, you know, just in coloring books and stuff like that before that. But I remember that being a significant part in my history as an artist, just having an impact on me to really see different forms of art and how I could use those to impact my life and, you know, give things as gifts to my family members at that time, you know. So it was a way to impact myself and others around me, you know, and I really enjoyed it. It was something that really stuck with me and helped me grow into the artist I am today.
0: And something else, Melinda, that comes across as unique to that 14 and under set, and it's just extremely meaningful, period. That would be Mary Hediger's Memorial Art Shop for the Kids. In this special gallery, only youth curators between the ages of 4 and 14 are admitted. We've touched upon the subject just a bit so far, but they're able to purchase one piece of fine art graciously donated by the artists there at the Mosaics Fine Art Festival. Delve a little more into the significance of this particular station and just how profound it is to see that impact taking place.
1: So the, you know, and the parents do always try to come in, but we have a tent set up
0: without fail.
1: And yes, exactly. And I mean, what these artists donate is worth far more than $5 to $10. So it's something, sometimes it's a full size piece of whatever they're selling in their booth. So, you know, they're donating these beautiful pieces of art, and the kids get to come into the tent, walk around, look at everything. We'll help explain things. We have volunteers in there to help, you know, the children look at things, explain what they are if it's not self-explanatory, you know, help them find certain things if they're looking for, you know, jewelry or if they want to get something for their mom or whatever. You know, so we can help walk them around, and then they get to choose what they like for $5 or $10 and purchase it. And then we give them the booth number and give them directions to where that artist is located in the festival. So if they'd like to go talk to the artist, which they usually like to do that, the parent can walk them down and they can meet the artist, show the artist that they got their piece, and then learn more about it and learn more about their process. And, you know, it's fun for the artists too, because they, of course, they're always very happy that the child picked their piece. And they get to help educate these kids on what goes into that piece and how much effort goes behind the creativity in it. And again, it's another stepping stone for these young children to see how they can express themselves and how it's so different from artist to artist and how they portray what they see in the world and what inspires them, because it's so different for everyone and it's such a wonderful part of our world to share.
0: And I love that the conversational facet is emphasized, because in this day and age, Melinda, you know it as well as I do. I think that there is this perception, especially when it relates to the younger generation, really almost a shortage in supply of substantial conversations. We talk about devices. We talk about different things that draw us away from building that rapport, from building real conversations and relationships. But when there is that passion, and it clearly is being nurtured there in St. Charles on this particular weekend, it's a beautiful thing to see, to observe and witness a young aspiring artist going up to somebody from whom they just purchased an item and making that connection. That's a wonderful thing.
1: It is. Yeah. And since, you know, I mean, I know over the last decade or two, you know, schools have had to cut back on art programs and music programs. Our world has kind of come down on that part of our beauty. I mean, and it's so important. Can you imagine a world without art? I mean, it just, even architecture is art. It's just, there's so many aspects to it that enhance our whole world. And I worry for our future generations that it's going to be pushed down further and further, especially with electronics in the world now too, because I mean, so many kids are in their phone and their iPads so much more and not doing things like art like they used to. You know, it's like, get out there and play in the mud or build a sandcastle or, you know,
0: yep.
1: color. Do something that's not on an electronic.
0: Well, get out there specifically.
1: I mean, I know some of that's possible on the electronics, yes. But
0: sure. No, and get out there specifically between September the 11th and the 13th in St. Charles. Melinda Nolan, our guest, as we inch closer to that 31st annual Mosaic Fine Art Festival. You've mentioned before that, Melinda, this is the only juried fine art festival in St. Charles County. So It is truly, indisputably a one-of-a-kind event for the area. And tourists from Florida or elsewhere also recognize the tradition. They're streaming into and onto, for that matter, Main Street, because you've got the 30-plus restaurants. You have more than 75 shops. Oh, and the art to boot. That is one enticing setup all the way around.
1: It is. I mean, we always hope that people will kind of learn about it and come in for the weekend. You know, make it a weekend, spend a weekend down in Old Town St. Charles. It's such a beautiful historic area, and you can take tours through the tourism center down there of the street and learn a lot about the street too. I mean, there's just so much to take in down there that you can really spend a whole weekend and really enjoy yourself in the St. Charles area, you know, doing more than just the festival that weekend.
0: Sure. And Melinda, earlier I inquired about some participation requirements per se. Let's say, though, that one is simply an avid supporter, okay, of the arts. What are some of the methods and avenues available to those in the audience who really have an interest in donating or offering maybe even some sponsorship support?
1: Yeah, definitely. And we have that out on our website, stcharlesmosaics.org. Will you be spelling that out at the end?
0: Yes, indeed. We will do it. Yep. We try to streamline it as much as we can.
1: Yes. So they can go out to the website. All of the sponsorship availability is there, as well as just a way to donate any amount you want. I mean, even if it's $10, it all helps. And a lot of our donations come back around to be part of the award system when we have, because sometimes we do have high school students exhibiting where we offer awards on that. We're not actually engaging in that program this year, but it will be back next year. We also just use that money to put on the next festival, because we are completely a non-for-profit. None of our board gets paid. We are all volunteers, and we also look for extra volunteer help, which you can also find that link on the website. If you'd like to volunteer to come down and help for the festival, we love having volunteers to help us boost it when the artists need to, you know, run to the restroom or just go grab a bite to eat or something like that real quick.
0: Sure.
1: The volunteers help pass out water or snacks to the artists. Sometimes just help sweep up little messes that occur around the booths or things like that. But I mean, it's we get volunteers to help in that children's Mary Hediger's shop also. So there's lots of ways volunteers can help. There's lots of ways that sponsors can get sponsorship opportunities. We put signage on the golf carts that the board members use to run up and down the street to help, you know, run the festival.
0: Yeah.
1: There are also sponsorship opportunities with signage and links on the website. So, yes, please, you know, if you'd like to help us at all, we certainly appreciate any help we can get.
0: Just a couple of minutes left with our guest, Melinda Nolan, on Talk of the Town. I'm Bradford Bruns on Hubbard Radio. Melinda, when you consider the institution, really, that Mosaics has become, there's a natural evolution, right? Whether it's broadening that range of vendors or adding more of the family-friendly activities that we've described here today, you're always searching for that balance, recognizing, okay, this is the time at which we're operating, and then moving ahead into the future, this is what we want to tinker with as well, to just give the most balanced experience available to everybody.
1: Mm-hmm. Yeah, and we're always trying to come up with ideas of ways to improve it, ways to make the whole system of the artists getting there, checking in, setting up, make that better. You know, I mean, one of our biggest concerns is to make the festival the for the artists that we can. We want them to have the best experience. We want them to be comfortable. We want them to sell a lot. And then, of course, the flip side of that is to make it the best kind of festival that we can for the patrons, so that it's something enjoyable, it stays free for everyone, and they can come down and have a truly enjoyable experience coming to the festival. So, you know, we always are looking for ideas and support to make that a better experience for everyone.
0: Finally, Melinda, we've spent so much time obviously discussing the inspirational qualities of these works of arts, not to mention the artists themselves. As you move forward in your role heading into the future, what or perhaps who motivates, inspires you as you get ready for the 31st installment of this great festival?
1: You know, honestly, the artists inspire me. Just their attitudes, their determination, their inspirations, the way they are with their patrons, you know, when they're working the festival. It's just, you can see how much they love what they do. And that is inspiring to me. I want to keep this the best festival that it can be for them, because that's what it's all about, is just trying to make everybody enjoy it and be able to put this art in different people's homes, in their offices, spread it around the world to make the world a prettier place.
0: Wonderful. Well, Melinda, especially as I get older, I have zero qualms about confessing I do have a favorite season. It's fall, and now I have yet another reason to adore as much. The 31st edition of the Mosaics Fine Art Festival. Once again, it unfolds September the 11th through the 13th in St. Charles, Missouri. And for more information on this very special event, be sure to call 314-406-2067 and visit stcharlesmosaics.org. That is S T Charles Mosaics, spell it out, MOSAICS.org. After all, we know the volunteers, they're always welcome. They are needed. The booth sitters, children's tent helpers, they're all appreciated.
1: Exactly.
0: All right.
1: You got it.
0: All right, Melinda, we have savored this opportunity to preview the fantastic event with you. Best of luck with the execution and with furthering that focus on the high quality art, the education, and community involvement opportunities.
1: Thank you so much, Bradford. I really appreciate the opportunity to get on here with you and tell everyone about the festival. I appreciate you guys airing this and helping us spread the word.
0: Absolutely, ma'am. Ladies and gentlemen, Melinda Nolan of the Mosaics Fine Art Festival. In case you missed anything from our visit, our station's websites, 92.3 WIL, 105.7 The Point, 106.5 The Arch, KC95, and 101 ESPN. 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My name is Bradford Bruns. We will meet again next Sunday morning, but until then, have a fabulous week. St. Louis.
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12: Have you ever heard the phrase, a diamond is forever? The slogan's fairly recent in human history and was coined in 1947 by the London-based diamond giant De Beers. Today, the company and its partners are still big players in the field, accounting for roughly one-third of global rough diamond production by value. De Beers primarily mines for diamonds in four countries, South Africa, Canada, Botswana, and Namibia. In South Africa, the northwestern coastal portion of the country has been a huge diamond mine since 1925 and was closed off to the public until recently. The ravaged land left behind by mining operations reflects the toll of this trade. One such type of mining is open pit or open cast, which create large circular pits in the earth. In eastern Siberia, Russia, the now-defunct Mir mine is as deep as 5 football fields and can be seen from the International Space Station.
4: It really looks like this kind of like hellish game of chutes and ladders. There are just these multiple levels of dirt tiers within this pit, connected by bridges and ladders and ropes, and predominantly boys and men are being lowered by ropes tied to their bodies to a subsequent level to sweep the littoral at the next level looking for diamonds and things.
12: That's Matthew Gavin Frank, a professor at Northern Michigan University and the author of Flight of the Diamond Smugglers, a tale of pigeons, obsession, and greed along coastal South Africa. Frank traveled to this region to learn more about the trade. He spoke firsthand with local diamond miners and some of the people who work for De Beers to oversee the mining.
4: When I was there, diamond sweepers were making like the equivalent, it was commission-based, so they were making the equivalent of like a nickel per carat found.
12: Frank says that this commission-based pay could feed a small family on a cheap cornmeal-based diet. However, this life is rooted in struggle instead of stability. Mining is very dangerous work, and in addition to the open pit method at the surface of the earth, there are also underground diamond mines.
4: The miners would be working underground, and they would be working in chambers that were so tight that they would chip away at rock that was oftentimes mere inches from their bodies. And because they were charged with squeezing themselves into crevices so tight to chip away with their pickaxes, at the end of their shifts, there were these ghostly parades of human-shaped depressions left in the rock, like these hard outlines of the men who had previously labored there.
12: Deep sea mining is another popular method off the coast of South Africa and Namibia. Large ships head out equipped with long hoses that drop down into the water and disrupt massive parts of the seabed.
4: What these hoses vacuum up, it's taken into just kind of the bowels of the ship, and there's a crew there that sifts through basically all of the dregs that's sucked up from the seafloor, and then there are independent diamond divers who just go down there in scuba gear with their own little vacuum hoses and vacuum along the seafloor and comb through the slurry later on looking for diamonds as well. So folks have gotten creative.
12: There's also illicit diamond trades that have grown too as workers attempt to smuggle out found diamonds in any way possible in order to make extra money. This includes strapping diamonds to trained carrier pigeons that can fly out of mines.
4: Even folks who are laboring for De Beers, even the security guards, the mine security under De Beers' employ, are involved in smuggling diamonds. So the pigeon method was just one of many well-known methods of smuggling, and it was frankly one that I found most interesting, but it was also one of the most rudimentary and one of the easiest ways to smuggle diamonds out.
12: For much of the 20th century, the people of this region relied on the formal and illicit diamond trade, but starting in 2007, De Beers deemed the area to be overmined and started slowly pulling out. With a lack of work and the land destroyed, many South Africans left in search of a new life.
4: A lot of folks didn't have any place to go. Their families had been there since the 1920s or 1930s. So these are multiple generations of families who labored for the corporation. And so not only is this all they knew, this is all their parents knew and all their grandparents knew oftentimes as well.
12: The infrastructure De Beers built in these regions has slowly crumbled over time, and the people left living there have tried to retool these ghost towns in any way possible.
4: When they started downscaling and pulling out, they started providing absolutely nothing. And so some of the pit mines that have since been abandoned, the city mothers and fathers are now thinking about turning those into hazardous waste dumps. And making money in that particular way, however awful that is for the environment as well. There's a proposal to make a prison from the old mining worker dorms.
12: The human and ecological toll of diamond mining is clear. Yet corporations like De Beers work hard to paint a different picture.
4: They're now perpetuating like the very unscientific rhetoric that the land that they disturbed on the Diamond Coast of South Africa since 1925 has been so thoroughly ravaged that it is somehow magically reverted to what De Beers calls a pure state and pure Namaqualand territory, ready to regenerate itself, which it just totally isn't. And they're actually trying to prevent the indigenous Khoisan population from moving back onto the land and farming it, because they're accusing the indigenous Khoisan population of destroying or redestroying the land because of their grazing animals, their farm animals, are going to redestroy the plants that De Beers feels they want to, you know, plant there. So De Beers just is blocking the indigenous population from moving back onto their homeland.
12: It's true that a diamond is forever, but what's the true cost behind the symbol of love? When lab-grown diamonds are an option, why are natural diamonds still in demand? To learn more about this topic, check out Matthew Gavin Frank's book titled Flight of the Diamond Smugglers, A Tale of Pigeons, Obsession, and Greed Along Coastal South Africa. Also, head to viewpointsradio.org to find archives of past shows and guests. And for more behind the scenes, follow Viewpoints Radio on Instagram, X, and Facebook. 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
1: Hey, everybody. Welcome to the show. I'm Dr. TJ, and with me, as always, is Aaron.
2: Hi.
1: Looking chipper over there.
2: Yep.
1: She's always chipper. Always chipper. Today on the show, I think we have a good topic. I think this is one that is going to affect a lot more people than not. We're talking today about ADHD. We're going to kind of lump ADD, ADHD together in one. I know that they're separate, but for this talk, we're gonna lump them together in one. We've done a show on this in the past.
2: Well, we did it in combination, I think, with autism.
1: Yes, we did. And so we've talked a little bit about this, but you know, there's always more people looking for more information. So.
2: Well, we got a lot more questions about this afterwards. About
1: yes.
2: You know, specific. While of course autism rates are skyrocketing, also it seems like we are getting more and more parents coming in that have children who are dealing with ADD, ADHD, and also adults who did not have these problems before and are now having these symptoms. And a lot of times, it's kind of interesting. It's when their children start having issues and they start learning about what the symptoms are and the signs of this, then they start realizing, wait a second, this describes me exactly. So they're kind of...
1: And it describes me all the way back to when I was little.
2: Right. It describes, you know, issues I've had in my life are now all making sense. So, but unfortunately then, that means that not only the child, but the parent will end up on medication.
1: Right.
2: And that's what we kind of want to talk about today.
1: Right. Because the medications are an issue. And the statistics are staggering. I had a hard time getting that out there.
2: That's right.
1: The stats are staggering. So you've got 1 in 10 American children on some form of stimulant medication, right? So modern medicine is basically saying, or conventional medicine rather, is basically saying that these kids have a stimulant deficiency. We need to give them things like Ritalin. You know, there's an ADD medication that's literally called methamphetamine. That's what it's called. It's a generic, but that's what it's called. I mean, as far as I know, you're not supposed to be taking methamphetamine. That was the whole purpose of Breaking Bad a few years ago when that was a big thing. It was all about, you know, meth. Right. Why are we doing this to our kids? I don't understand. I mean, the incidence of this has risen 300% just from 93 to 2000. From 2000 to now, it just keeps going.
2: Right. This,
1: there's no sign of slowing down. So I don't understand. Like when I was a kid, I mean, I was a kid not that long ago. Right. And I'm from a very small town in the middle of nowhere, and I don't remember anyone having ADD or ADHD. It wasn't until I got into college that I even knew that that was something that existed.
2: Yeah, and I mean, I remember in one of my classes having one kid, and I went to a small school also, but there were three classes generally, you know, like in each of my grades, there'd be three classrooms. So, I mean...
1: We had three grades in a classroom.
2: Yeah, very different.
1: It wasn't quite.

0: you know, she taught for a very long time. And at the end of her teaching career, you know, she talks about the fact that there were so many more kids who had trouble paying attention. So how did we go from there being maybe one kid, you know, and she used to say, I'd maybe have one, you know, difficult kid every few years. I mean, you just knew that that was kind of going to happen. But again, you know, and they were, you know, usually 3 second grade classes in our school. You know, how did we go from that to having multiple every single year?
1: Right.
0: And that's really where we're at.
1: And literally you start.
0: And that was, you know, she retired, what, 10, 15 years ago?
1: Teachers are like, you know, kids are acting up. They're like, get this kid tested. And every time a kid gets tested, guess what? Yep, you have ADD, ADHD. Nobody really comes back from that test, whatever they're testing, and figures out, and they say, no, it's not actually that. The kid, you know, is just eating too much sugar, is eating too many chemicals, or he's not, you know, his nutrition's terrible. They never say that.
0: Well, they're not looking at those things. And here's...
1: Well, that's the problem.
0: Right. It is the problem. But I think one of the points, I mean, we really want to make is it's not that we're saying, hey, kids are just going to be kids.
1: Right.
0: You know, like, hey, why are we trying to penalize kids for just being children? Because the truth of the matter is they are different than kids were 50 years ago.
1: Right.
0: They're not able to pay attention as well. So there is an issue. We're not saying that, like, hey, we're, you know, medicating these kids because there's no problem. We're just saying medication is generally not the answer.
1: Right. Because any of those medications all come with risks. And those risks vary from, you know, watch out for your kid to end up with depression all the way to suicidal thoughts.
0: Right. And especially, I mean, you know, we see this a lot where, you know, inability to gain weight. And it's funny because we have a lot of parents with male children who come in and they're like, they're really concerned because their child is smaller. And we're like, well, they're on ADHD medication. They're not, you know, they're not eating as much and they're not gaining weight.
1: They're all hopped up on that methamphetamine.
0: Right. I mean, and, you know, I think really the real question with all of this is, you know, what causes ADHD and why has it become so prevalent? Right.
1: Well, it's not a Ritalin deficiency.
0: No, it's not a Ritalin deficiency.
1: It's not. And unfortunately, when we look at, when we're looking at this in conventional medicine, they're calling these things brain issues, right? And they're, any brain, pick a brain issue. It doesn't really matter.
0: An issue that we generally, you know, us, you know,
1: associate with the brain. Things, depression, anxiety, autism, Alzheimer's, all of those things. They're focusing on the brain. But what's being missed is no one is focusing on the gut-brain connection and also how nutrition plays a role in this. I mean, if it were actually useful to deal with these things as they come as brain issues, then we could focus on that and fix the issue. But it's not useful. It's not helping. It's not working. We're seeing more and more of this. The prevalence of all of these things is going up. It has to do with our food supply. It has to do with, you know, our nutrition. It has to do with all kinds of things, right? Not drinking enough water. I mean, these things are, they're just a problem. You know, we're missing the boat in what it is that
0: right.
1: we're looking
0: at. Right. Well, and when people come in, I mean, we tend to focus on, with any of these, you know, like TJ said, when there's so-called brain issues, you know, and I know we've talked a lot on here about depression and anxiety, but autism also, and ADHD, we focus on things like nutrition and hormones and inflammation, digestion, right. Detoxification, calming the mind, which, I mean, there are a lot of programs out there now that talk about with ADHD calming the mind, which we're not saying are bad things, but they're not the only part that needs to go into this.
1: Right, exactly. I mean, every single thing that we do affects our brain. I mean, what type of inflammatory foods we eat. I mean, we all know, when we've talked on this show before, we eat way too much sugar. The average American is eating 150 pounds of sugar a year and 150 pounds of white flour. That's 300 pounds of gasoline being added to a fire. That's exactly what we're doing. And how we think affects it. So when we start having negative thoughts, we affect things. People that have negative thoughts have a different chemistry than people that are having positive thoughts. How much we exercise. We're a sedentary society. We're overweight. 2/3 of us are obese or overweight in this country. And there's no way to be healthy if you're overweight. And if you're overweight, there's no way to be healthy. I mean, it's just an up and down.

0: unfortunately, we're just a sick country, right? Environmental toxins affect our brains. There are tons of environmental toxins out there. We've talked about it on this show before. There are 800,000 chemicals that have been approved by our EPA to be in our land, air, and water. And until we get people to be able to detoxify these things, we're going to continue building those things up. I mean, we could go on and on about that. This we've talked about environmental toxins and how dangerous they are in our environment anyway. I mean, and lastly, before I move on, gut flora, right? How we maintain our gut flora makes a difference. You can maintain your gut flora. We don't eat fermented foods anymore. We eat processed, high flour, high sugar, high inflammation, high inflammatory oils foods, and it just destroys our gut bacteria. Not to mention, we take antibiotics for every sniffle out there, and we're killing off our gut bacteria, and we wonder why we continue to get sick over and over and over again.
1: Right. Well, and also, and I just want to throw this in here before I make another point, is that, you know, there are also hidden and stealth infections, you know, heavy metal toxicities.
0: Oh, yeah, we didn't even talk about infections.
1: But I mean, I think, you know, the point that I really want to make is that, you know, when we have issues like ADHD, you know, same thing, depression, anxiety, we don't, in our clinic, focus on, you know, we focus on things like we talked about, nutrition, hormones, stuff like that. If diseases, as we know them, were a useful way to think about what is wrong with our brains and our moods and our thinking, then that's what we would do. We would focus on that, but they're not useful. Instead, we explore what's really going on with their brain, what is really affecting it, and what's really wrong. We focus on the real causes and then the solutions for those to try to actually fix the root cause and heal someone from the inside out, which is the only way they're actually going to be better.
0: Very well said.
1: Well, thanks.
0: Show's over. So we covered it. First segment. So you guys can. That's it. It's over. She's going to, after this break, she's not even going to get back to the microphone. I can see it now. I'm going to be left on the hook to hang here and with you and talk for an hour. I could do it, but hey, you know what? We do have to take a break. When we come back from this break, I am going to walk you through a little case study. We're going to talk about a young boy who came into our office. So, stick around. We'll catch you right after this. You're listening to Wellness One.
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0: And welcome back, everyone. I'm Dr. TJ, and sitting here beside me is Erin. She basically finished up everything that needed to be said in the first segment, so I think she's...
1: We still have a lot more to cover.
0: Good. I'm glad there's more. So before the break, I said that when we came back, I was going to talk about a case study. Now, you know, if you've listened to this show before, you realize that it takes me a little while to get through case studies. There is a lot going on with this young man that I'm going to talk about. So you've got to bear with me a little bit. Erin will probably hop in here and throw in a few things as well. But this young guy, he is 12 years old, and his mom is a business professional in our area. And she was basically at her wit's end with this young man and brought him in. And he had been labeled, and we call it labeling. When someone's been given a diagnosis, that diagnosis is basically the box that all medical professionals will then try to put this person in, no matter what their problem, no matter what their symptom, they try to throw them back in that box. And we've talked about that on this show before. Someone gets diagnosed with hypothyroidism, and then everything that happens to them, their doctors try to say, oh no, it's because you're thyroid. Nope, it's because you're thyroid. Not even paying attention to the fact that it could be something completely unrelated and the thyroid may have nothing to do with it. So that's what this young man had. So he had a bunch of psychological and physical diagnoses. So, which is unusual. A lot of times it's just psychological diagnoses and we figure out what's going on with him physically. But this kid had been everywhere because his mom didn't know where to take him. And one day she heard our show and was like, well, I'm going to go see these guys and see if Dr. TJ and Nick and the team at our office can help him out. And so from the psychiatry side, a psychiatrist had diagnosed this young man with ADHD. Basically, his symptoms were that he couldn't focus in school. He seemed to be, quote, zoning out, and he was being very disruptive, okay? So he also couldn't write, so he was having a very difficult time with his penmanship. And
1: right, he could write. It was just nearly illegible.
0: Yeah, hardly read it. You really had to know kind of what he had been writing. You had to have his mom could read it. It was difficult for me. But he was very, very good in math, and so it kind of frightened mom because she was like, "Well, are we dealing with autism here? Is he really good in this one thing and just terrible in all these other things?" So, we were just trying to put her at ease. But so here's the stuff that he suffered from. Now this is a ridiculously long list, but bear with me, okay? So he had obviously the ADHD diagnosis from a psychiatrist, but he also had been diagnosed with asthma, environmental allergies, sinus congestion, postnasal drip, sore throats, eczema, nausea, stomach pains, diarrhea, headaches, anal itching, yep, you heard it, canker sores, muscle aches, muscle cramps. He was hypersensitive to basically all noises and smells. He had frequent infections, not to mention the fact that he didn't sleep very well. And when he was asleep, he had trouble breathing. He would wake up gasping. And he had suffered from anxiety. He was fearful. And he craved sugar. All this kid wanted to eat was sugar all day, every day.
1: Well, and carbohydrates. Cereal, pasta,
0: yeah.
1: And
0: sugar.
1: Other. Right. I don't know that everybody gets that. He had a big issue getting him to eat anything other than pastas and cereals.
0: He didn't want to have a nice piece of steak, I'll tell you that.
1: Yeah.
0: All right, so he had enlisted an entire army of specialists that were treating this kid. Because,
1: right, and I think that's something I just want to jump in there really quick.
0: Sure.
1: Because we see this so often. There were a ton of doctors treating this child, and
0: Not one communicated with each other.
1: But the issue, I think it's important to point out, this was a mother who was doing everything that she knew how to do to get her child help.
0: Right.
1: And that's how she ended up in, the office of all of these different specialists. And it wasn't that, so this is not a parent that was neglectful or even wasn't one who was micromanaging either. She just wanted to help her kid.
0: He had had 15 or 18, something like that, doctor's visits in the previous 12 months.
1: Yeah.
0: More than one a month. He was just at the doctor all the time because he was, when you have a whole army of specialists treating you, of course they want to see you and follow up. And it's just insane.
1: But I think the important point here, and I want you to go on about this, but, he's treated by all of these doctors. He was on 7 different medications when he came into our office.
0: Yeah, I'm getting there because I'm gonna say what they were.
1: Okay.
0: So he was on Ritalin. He was on an allergy medication. He was on an asthma inhaler. He was on an acid blocking medication for his stomach problems. Mind boggling that someone puts a child on something to block acid, but that's another show. And he was on painkillers. So it's a problem, right? So there's only 5 there, but he was on a couple of meds in different places.
1: He was on more than one inhaler. So
0: yeah, he had a couple of inhalers. So there's where his 7 came from. Because those of you out there listening, I know I'll get emails saying you only listed 5 drugs. No, there's 7 in there.
1: They're two different painkillers. Yeah.
0: Yeah. So that's what he's got going on. So here's where I have a problem. Well, I have multiple problems, obviously, with this whole case. He's 12. He's on 7 medications. There's not a single research study out there that really tells you what goes on in a person when they're on 2 medications, let alone a child on 7.
1: Yeah, we think about that. We don't test it, right? It would be completely unethical to do a study on a 12-year-old and give them 1 medication, let alone multiple. So we do not know how that affects a growing brain.
0: But unfortunately, that's exactly what we're doing in medicine now. We are taking the body, chopping it up into its individual parts and pieces, and only treating the individual parts and pieces and not looking at the person as a whole, right? I'm sorry, but you can't treat the cardiovascular system and only treat the cardiovascular system without affecting everything else in the body. You can't give someone a stimulant and it not speed up every metabolic process that you have. It just doesn't happen. You're not improving their brain. You're messing up their entire system. But that's neither here nor there. So the other issue, another issue that I have is that a lot of psychiatrists, they don't have the training to address physical diagnosis issues. And a lot of them, I've talked to a few, but when reading their papers and stuff, a lot of them even, they basically say that the physical diagnoses are irrelevant to the mental diagnoses. Well, I'm sorry, that's just not true. Your physical well-being and your physical body has a direct impact on your mental well-being, period. If you just didn't drink water, are you going to think clearly? Nope. Right? And that has nothing to do with your brain. If you don't eat, think about the people that get hangry. We've all been hangry. We've gone too long and we haven't eaten food and it's affected us mentally. So to say that the physical diagnosis doesn't have any bearing on the mental diagnosis is just poppycock, right? And so I think that it's all connected. So we have all these medications that they're untested, right? So many kids out there are on, you know, they have mental, behavioral, emotional issues like this, what this little boy has. And I mean, you're put on an antipsychotic, an anti-seizure, antidepressants, and then a stimulant all at the same time.
1: Well, and the other thing is that you know, they're put on these medications and there are side effects of the medications. Well, then you get sent to another doctor. I mean, or the psychiatrist will put you on medication. You know, that's how he got into the acid blocking medications. That's how he got into the probably headache medications, because we believe that the headaches were a side effect of the other medications he was on. So it's
0: not to mention the fact that he's on an acid blocking medication, which is almost shuts down absorption. You don't absorb vitamins and minerals. You'll still get your proteins. You'll still get some proteins. You'll still get a few carbohydrates and you'll still get a few fats, but you're not going to absorb them well. And you're definitely not going to absorb the nutrients that you need. And so he was nutritionally deficient to start. And now he's just even more nutritionally deficient because we blocked his body's ability to be able to absorb food. This is a very tight knit set of circumstances that these dominoes all have to fall in a specific order for you to digest the food the way that you're supposed to and absorb the nutrients that you need. And his is messed up just because he's taken an acid blocking medication for his quote stomach problems.
1: And that was just one medication.
0: That's just one.
1: That's just, you know, talking about the side effects of one of the medications, many of the many medications that he was on.
0: Right. So we dug into this case and we found quite a few issues that this young man had. And so we got down to the root of his issue and started treating the root. We started figuring out exactly what it is that he's got going on under there.
1: Right. And go ahead.
0: No, I was just going to say, and what's sad, and we got to take a break here in a minute. And when we come back, we're going to talk about the things that we did with this young man. But what's so sad about this is his story, one way or another, is basically everyone's story that has a chronic condition. They start out with something, they don't know where to turn, they go to the place that they think is going to make them better, and they're just going down the road, the wrong path, taking the wrong medications for the wrong reasons, trying to fix the wrong issue, and they're continuing to drive the wrong direction, right? It's like making a wrong turn, right? And we're in the, you know, you just keep going. Like, well, eventually I'll get there. No, you won't. Eventually, you'll run into an ocean and you'll never really find where you're going.
1: Right. No, I mean, I think that's a good point. I mean, this case really, I mean, in a lot of ways, it illustrates the despair and the delivery from our epidemic of quote unquote broken brains.
0: Right. All right. Like I said, we got to take a break. When we come back, we're going to talk about what his deficiencies were and how we address them. You're listening to Wellness One.
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0: And welcome back, everyone. If you're just tuning in today, we are talking about ADHD. And basically, the entire last segment, I gave the background information on a 12-year-old boy that came into our office. And I'm not going to rehash all of that. Go back and listen to it on iTunes or SoundCloud and catch that segment. But now we want to switch gears just a little bit and talk about what we found with this young man and
1: what some of the problems were, the keys that were affecting his behavior.
0: Right. So we want to talk about that and like the things that we found in his diet. So we had Mama. It was when she called, made the appointment. It was about a month and a half or so before she was able to get in to see us. And so we've like just write down if you can. Basically what he eats on a daily basis. And to be expected, it was full of just junk food, right? He ate, you know, ding-dongs, ho-hos and Twinkies. I mean, tons of food additives, trans fats, lots and lots of carbs. And, you know, I get it from Mama's perspective. Like, she's got to get food into him.
1: He wouldn't eat anything else.
0: He wouldn't eat the healthy stuff.
1: Plus, he was a nightmare when she would refuse to get those things for him.
0: So, literally screaming fits.
1: And she was at her wit's end. I mean, she's like, I don't know what else to do, so I just give it to him because, and I know it's not right, but right. I cannot even get him to entertain the thought of trying something else.
0: Right. And one of these days, we'll come back and we'll talk about Mama and how we helped Mama, because once Mama started getting the child on the right path, she wanted to change some things too.
1: Both
0: and
1: patients.
0: And it ended up, they ended up both becoming patients and we helped Mama too. And, you know, but we see this a ton. We see this a lot. He was just eating a bunch of poor stuff. So we ran some blood work on this young man and he had a lot of nutritional deficiencies. His blood work was all over the place. It was highs and lows and just terrible stuff. Especially, you know, it's something that you're surprised to see an adult. You're really surprised when it's a child. And so,
1: well, we're becoming less and less surprised.
0: I'm definitely not surprised. You know, when we explain it to patients, they're completely baffled because they're like, oh my gosh, I had no idea that all this was going on. All of my doctors have always said I'm fine. I'm like, yeah, well, it's because your doctors don't actually know what this stuff really truly means because you can't really fix it with a medication. You have to fix it with nutrition and they're not trained with it. And so, one of the big things that we found in him was a massive deficiency in omega-3 fats, particularly EPA and DHA. They're both extremely essential for brain function, right? 60% of your brain is DHA. And for those of you with kids out there, getting your kids on an omega-3 with high amounts of DHA is pivotal, especially if they're before the age of one. There's so many things that happen. I mean, our little guy eats massive amounts
1: he gets
0: excited when he sees it when we bring the bottle out.
1: It's another reason to start them early, right? Because they don't, you know, if that becomes normal before they really realize what's going on, then it's a normal thing,
0: right? Yeah, I mean, it's just normal to him. He sees the bottle and gets excited.
1: And he takes it straight. Like, we don't have to mix it with anything. Nothing. Just take it straight from the bottle.
0: He just drinks it straight from the little eyedropper that you dispense it with. And I mean, he gets a lot every day and has since he was born. So, you know, when we don't have these healthy fats, this EPA and DHA, right? Those are linked. Deficiencies of those are linked to things like ADHD. It's linked to eczema. It's linked to immune deficiency, right? So that's a massive piece of this young man's puzzle with his skin issues and irritations and things that he had going on. Another one that we figured out, he was missing tryptophan. Okay, so tryptophan is an amino acid. It's how we make serotonin, which is, you know, this chemical that helps us relax, be happy, which is important, but it also helps us make melatonin.
1: Isn't tryptophan what's in turkey and makes us fall asleep?
0: No. That's yes, it's in all meat, but turkey, it's actually you have more tryptophan in beef and chicken than there is in turkey. It's not the turkey that makes us sleep at Thanksgiving. It's the massive amount of carbohydrates that we eat with the potatoes and dressing and sweet potatoes and candied whatever this and that and all the you're blaming the turkey for what the carbohydrates did.
1: Okay, then move on.
0: Bursted her bubble. That's what I do. So another thing that we found that he was extremely deficient in was vitamin B6, right? And what's important about B6 is that's a critical piece to help your body convert tryptophan into serotonin, right? So the fact that he had unstable mood, his sleep was all messed up, and he had ADHD, just that alone clued me in that, you know, this kid probably could use a little bit of B6. It's going to be important.
1: Plus, weren't some of the prescriptions actually depleting B6? I know a lot of prescriptions do.
0: Yes, a lot of prescriptions, and a lot of people don't realize this, prescriptions deplete very rapidly. They deplete things like vitamin B6. Another one that depletes B6, for those of you ladies out there that are listening, birth control. All birth control, whether it's pills, shots, NuvaRing,
1: a lot of issues.
0: it burns B6 like it's going out of style, and you can be very, very deficient in B6. In fact, there are some countries throughout the world that it's medical malpractice to not prescribe vitamin B6 with birth control.
1: Not in America.
0: Not in America. No, nutrients mean nothing in America.
1: No. Can't patent B6.
0: Can't patent B6, so we don't need to.
1: We don't need
0: that.
1: It. Nope.
0: So that was an important piece of the puzzle for him. Was, you know, it depletes. Oh, I was saying the B6, the medications deplete B6. They deplete B9. They deplete B2 and B12. Those are your big B vitamins that a lot of medications deplete. So if you're on one or more medications, the likelihood is you're needing lots of B vitamins, and more than what you're just going to get from a one a day, you know, vitamin. You're going to need like complex B complex vitamins and multiples a day. So another thing was he had some bumps on the back of his arms, right? And there's a lot of associations with this. One of them is a gluten sensitivity, which we obviously encouraged his mom to not feed him gluten. But another indication of this is not having enough vitamin A. And not having enough omega-3s in the diet can cause these bumps on the back of the arm. And so we paid very close attention when we did, you know, the exam on him to see these things. And we noted that. And then that also came back in some lab work that we ran. And so some other nutrients that we know are going to be affected by eating lots of junk food are things like vitamin E and beta-carotene, which is also vitamin A. But he also had a very, very low level of vitamin D. So we know vitamin A is messed up. We know vitamin D is messed up. We know vitamin E is messed up. Guess what? There's another fat-soluble vitamin called vitamin K, and he's not going to have enough of that either, right? So we also figured out that he had a low level of zinc. And when you don't have enough zinc, you have your immune system suffers, you're not able to detoxify metals, and it's associated with ADHD. And lastly, the last one we're going to talk about is he had low levels of magnesium. And not having enough magnesium can lead to headaches, anxiety, insomnia, muscle spasms, cramps, body aches and pains, and being hypersensitive to noises, right? So all of this stuff together was just nutritionally what he was a big mess, right? So all of his, and then he had some immune and inflammatory imbalances. So all of his symptoms told us that he had immune and inflammatory imbalances. And we can't think of these as separate conditions, right? Basically, we have to think of immune and inflammatory as one thing, right? The immune system triggers the inflammatory response. So anything like food, your environment, any kind of mold or toxin that you're exposed to, any kind of low-grade infection, all of these or a combination of can trigger this inflammatory response, can trip the immune system to create an issue, right? So we also did some food sensitivity testing on this kid, and he had high levels of about 20 different foods that he was having reactions to. He was having reactions to dairy, peanuts, he had reaction to yeast, citrus foods, and a big reaction to gluten, right? All of these things, we've talked about food sensitivities before. When you eat a food that is not healthy for you and your specific condition, then you are going to have a problem, and it's going to create that inflammatory fire. You're throwing dry leaves on the fire, right? And then before the break here, we got to take another break, but this young man also had these digestive imbalances, mainly from massive use of antibiotics for the infections that he had, which led him to have a yeast overgrowth, and his gut flora was all messed up. So we've got a couple other things to talk about when we come back from this, and we'll finish this young man's case up. You're listening to Wellness One.

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2: 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Alex Gowan patented hypnosis. In fact, a JAMA study says adding behavior therapy to GLP-1s produced three times the results. Hypnosis is behavior therapy concentrated. 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
1: And welcome back, ladies and gentlemen. If you're just tuning in today, we have been talking about ADD and ADHD. And for the most of the show, we've been talking about a case study, a young man, a 12-year-old young man that came through our office and his host of issues. And before the break, we were talking about the things that we found on him that he was deficient in, the nutrients that he was deficient in, the fact that he had some digestive imbalances. And just continuing on with that, and then we'll get into like how his results were and what happened with this young man. So He was unable to detoxify, so he had some metal toxicity. He had high levels of mercury and lead in his system, and his exposure was really not much different than other kids his age. He was just unable to detoxify this, so he had this phenomenon taking place in him called bioaccumulation, where you accumulate a little bit more and a little bit more and a little bit more, and you're not able to get the stuff out of your system. And this happens to a lot of us. That we find that people just aren't able to get rid of this stuff. And so mercury itself has been, you know, tied to a lot of issues, GI problems, autoimmune condition, cognitive problems. And lead toxicity is the same thing. And lead toxicity can be extremely important, because lead is a massive endocrine disruptor, meaning it messes up hormones. And for a young man, this is really hard because it can really mess up testosterone and development of male characteristics. And I mean, the world that we live in is polluted, but we still can, you know, there are things that we can do to decrease our load. So I'm not going to hammer too much on that because I know you want to know like how this young man did. So really the treatment was relatively simple for him. He's 12.
9: Right. Kids, disarmingly simple, I think.
1: Yeah. Kids respond very quickly when we know what we're attacking and we know what they need. And so we just basically went back to the basics and said, okay, we have to remove all of these things that are irritating his system. So mama followed his food sensitivity testing to a T. She didn't let him have anything that wasn't on his results. Now, it was tough, and she'll admit it was tough for the first couple of weeks.
9: And also, I mean, like with everyone, there were a few hiccups in there because, you know, she's like, I found out afterwards that I had given him this and I didn't know, you know, I mean, it happens almost every time when people have food sensitivities that they realize, oh, wait, I didn't, you know, I would forgot to look in the ingredients on this one thing because I didn't think there was any way that would have, you know, yeast in it or whatever it happens to be. So,
1: right.
9: But in general, she was one of the most compliant that, you know, because she was able to do it for him. So he didn't have access to a lot of the foods that he wanted to eat.
1: Right. And so because she didn't bring it into the house, he didn't have it. And that was that. It was pretty simple. And so then she started putting the nutrients back. So we recommended some supplements for her and put some of these nutrients back into this kid. And it was the results. They're astounding, but they're also typical of what we see, right? So they were extremely diligent. When they came in for their 2-month visit, mom was practically crying. I mean, we walked in and we always keep a box of tissues at our consultation room because people get frustrated or overwhelmed, and these were tears of joy, and it was really an awesome thing to see. So she explained how diligent they were and how they made sure that they were going to follow everything exact. And so after a couple of months, when he came back in, after a couple of months.
9: And I just want to say that this was a quick change. You know, the change itself is typical, but it was so quick with him.
1: Yeah.
9: Because she was so diligent, and you know, as soon as she found out, she eliminated everything he wasn't. I mean, there wasn't this period.
1: She literally told us she went home and threw out stuff. She's like, I can't tell you how many dollars worth of food I just threw out and gave somewhere else.
9: To do that, and we, you know, we tell patients, listen, this can be a transition, because we're not going to tell you after, you know, paying for the testing and stuff that, you know, you can't eat that food if you want to. Now, we do certainly have patients who are like, I can't eat it anymore when I know that it's basically killing me.
1: Right.
9: But she was one of them that said, nope, it all went.
1: Right.
9: So
1: after 2 months, the most astounding thing to me, he had discontinued all of his medications. He was no longer on Ritalin. He wasn't taking his 2 antihistamines. He wasn't taking his asthma medications. He wasn't taking Tylenol. He wasn't taking Advil. He wasn't taking anything, right? His mood and his behavior had came back to what you would normally expect in a 12-year-old boy. Even his teachers were commenting to his parents that, writing to mom and saying, hey, guess what? What's going on with him? He is a completely changed young man.
9: Well, and you brought up writing, and one of the really big things was his writing improved so much. He actually wrote a thank you note to us, which we were just like, TJ's like, I was about to cry.
1: I know.
9: Because he couldn't, you know, that when they had first brought it in, I mean, his mom had shown TJ, I mean, he's 12 years old and you can't read what he writes.
1: Right.
9: And this was something that you know, you could actually read what he was writing, and that's in 2 months.
1: Right. And all of that list of symptoms that I said, hang with me, we're going to, you know, I'm going to list all the things that he had going on, gone. He didn't have asthma. His runny nose was gone. He didn't have stomach aches anymore. His nausea, his diarrhea, all of it, muscle cramping, everything. But another big piece, and he was so excited, he was able to fall asleep and then sleep through the night. So this kid was not only putting the nutrition back in his body, he was balancing out everything. His body knew what to do. He just needed the tools to be able to do it.
9: And you could tell the difference in his self-esteem because he was able to, you know, get things done in class, and he was able to, you know, he was no longer the bad kid.
1: Right.
9: And that changes how a child looks at themselves.
1: Right. I mean, this will impact this kid's life from here on out, because instead of thinking that he's a bad kid, because everyone tells him, you're a troubled kid, you're bad because you don't pay attention in school and you're disruptive and all these things. And all the other little kids are like, well, we can't sit next to this little boy because he's disruptive. It completely changes his outlook. He's going to be infinitely more successful in the future because his mom was able to find us and make a change and move things in the right direction.
9: And I know I brought this up before, but it was not, you know, I mean, yes, he was labeled before, but not because the parents didn't care. I mean, it was, they really were trying to help. They just thought, okay, well, this is what he has, and so we're going to do what we can to treat it. And it just was that the treatment was medication, and the medication was making it worse.
1: Right. So hopefully, you know, through his story, you know, out there in listener land, you're maybe going to be able to implement some of these things, or at least look for someone in your area that can help you, you know.
9: Do you want to run through really
1: this
9: quick, like some tips for them too, that they can do? Like,
1: we can do a couple. So eat real food. Don't have a label on your food, right? Meat, vegetables, get rid of food sensitivities, get yourself tested, figure this stuff out. Find out what nutrients you're deficient in. Extremely important. 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Foods that are high in antioxidants, and detoxify, detoxify, detoxify. We've done shows on detoxification. 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So those are some things that you can do, and you can see results just like this. Okay. That's about all the time we've got for today's show. I hope you've enjoyed it. If you want more information, go to our website, theinstituteofnaturalhealth.com. 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We love to hear your success stories, and we will help you in whatever way we can. For Aaron, I'm Dr. TJ. This has been Wellness One. Thanks for listening.
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0: Welcome in to Golf with Jay Delsing, presented by the Stiefel Charity Classic, coming to you from the Car Shield Studios. And with Jay Delsing, I'm Dan McLaughlin. Delighted to have you with us as we do this every weekend. It is Golf with Jay Delsing. Jay, good morning to you. Great to see you.
1: You too, Danny. Great to be with you. Wow. Where are we? What we got a lot to unpack.
0: Let's start with our guest coming up. You had the chance to visit with Congressman Richard Hudson. Now, this is not a political show,
1: no.
0: But we have a congressman on, and you guys are talking golf. Looking forward to this.
1: Yeah, no, he's represents the National Golf Caucus, and you know, I didn't even know what a caucus was, Danny, so I asked him. So it was it's cool to know that, you know, we've got folks in the government that appreciate the game, that are doing things to try to get some funds where it's needed. And just, you know, really, it was just kind of an eye-opening conversation because I really didn't know.
0: I would assume you get into the environmental impact of golf and land preservation and how important that is, not just for golfers, but for all of us.
1: Yeah, that as well as the economic impact. I mean, people don't understand that golf's a $20 billion business. And, you know, we know one thing, at least, you know, we're here in the state of Missouri, that it's over $1 billion worth to our state, you know, for revenue for Bureau of Tourism and things like that. So it's a big part of what we're doing.
0: Last Monday, let's get into some of the news and what's happening on the PGA Tour. Victor Hovland wins the Travelers in a Monday playoff on number 18. He beats Scottie Scheffler. The tournament was great all weekend. Guys are going low, but Victor Hovland wins it on Monday.
1: Yeah, guys, I got
0: to say. Did he win or did Scottie lose it?
1: Yeah, that's great. It's a great call. I mean, so first of all, I hate when the playoffs have to go to Monday, but they had so much bad weather up at Hartford that the Sunday's round got delayed, and it was a back and forth. Victor Hovland was not even really in the thing with six holes to go. I think he was three strokes back, but he made a series of bogeys, and Scottie just started. I mean, what was really uncharacteristic for me to watch what he did was when he chipped or pitched the ball over the 15th green, and he made a phenomenal up and down, but Danny, what was that? I mean, I was just like, that shot is, if anything, you know, you leave it 10 feet short, but to knock it over the green was just

0: few more putts. And, you know, Danny, his putting just looks very, very unpredictable. The short miss in the playoff was really not expected. And I got to tell you, it wasn't a good putt at all. It wasn't really even close.
1: How about the putt to send it to a playoff? And then the putt before that, he blew it right by it and left himself a really tough putt to come back and force the playoff.
0: And that's where I'm going with this putting. It just looks so off, touch-wise, touch and feel. I mean, you're talking about the really, really quality shot he hit in on 17. He's got a great look for birdie to go one up. And then all of a sudden he comes back with, what, an 8-footer that he's got to make just for par to stay tied. And, you know, you just don't see really good players playing like that. It's such a roller coaster. It's unpredictable. It's just uncharacteristic. And I don't know what he's doing with Phil Kenyon. You know, it's this kind of putter guy. But we watched him. Ah, man, he didn't putt well at the PGA Championship at all. He didn't. It's like you said, are we being unfair to him? I don't know. But, boy, you sure expect more.
1: You just expect greatness every time he's out there. And I guess we probably shouldn't do that because his numbers that he's putting up are astronomical. He's the number one player in the world. It's been like that for over 100 weeks. So it shouldn't surprise us that this is a little bit of a downfall, but not that much.
0: Right.
1: Just not that much.
0: Right. I mean, look, it's a hard game, okay? And for you don't have players, Danny, that come along that often that have aces in every aspect of their bag. You get guys that are great hitters of the ball that may not be great putters. You get guys that are great putters, but they might hit it all over the place. And you get guys like the best two players in the last 30 years, Tiger and Phil, and Tiger much better than Phil, but still, Phil was damn good. Where these guys are artists, they're kind of all over the place with some of their driving, but, you know, they're unbelievably creative around the greens. And you see Scotty, he doesn't fit into. I'm trying to figure out where he fits in that mold, because in terms of hitting, he's probably better than I think. I'm gonna say that he's probably better, at least on a 100% equal footing with Tiger, and that's saying a lot.
1: That's a statement, man.
0: Way better than Phil.
1: Yeah,
0: but Phil had the magic of the short game that was all over the place, but he'd hit those home run shots, those crowd pleasers, and all the other things. Scotty's just much a more vanilla player, more of a point A to point B player. You don't see him wander a great deal off the tee. Tiger and Phil never even cared if they hit the fairway.
1: Now, on the other side, got to give Victor Hovland credit for winning. So we're talking all about Scotty, just like everybody else around the country that follows golf. They say, what's going on with Scotty Scheffler? Why isn't he winning? Why didn't he win that tournament? Well, let's give credit to the guy that did win. As you mentioned, he came back after the rain delay, made some big shots, big putts to do it. He is a grinder, Jay, as you know. After the U.S. Open in one of the rounds, he stayed and hit balls for 4 hours.
0: Yeah.
1: He's constantly tinkering and working on his game.
0: Right.
1: So let's give him some credit, too.
0: 100%. He's one of the stranger. I'm just going to say
1: it's
0: this.
1: It's been a strange season, too.
0: He's one of the stranger players in terms of trying to figure him out as a player. I'm not saying that as a person. I'm just saying, you know, he misses cuts. He does all this stuff. And then all of a sudden, boom, he comes around and, you know, he wins. I remember when he won at the Valspar a while back then, he's like, yeah, I didn't play that well. And, holy smokes, you know, I won. And everybody's like, you didn't play that well. Wait, right. You know, that's not a great look. But he just kind of has no filter, you know, and he throws it out there. But I got to tell you, you got to love his game. You got to love the fight. And, you know, Danny, when you start thinking, it's hard not to watch Victor and think the Ryder Cup, you know, because he's an integral part of the European side and will be for a long, long time. And you got to love the grit and determination that he has, even though it sure didn't look like it was his day. I mean, he was 2 over par for the first 10 holes on Sunday's round.
1: Right. I don't know where you're going with this. I think I know when I bring this up what your reaction will be and what you think of it. But the PGA board approved plans to split the tour into a championship series and a challenger series. So you'll have promotion and relegation stakes and match play is built in. What did you think when you heard the news coming down from Brian Rolapp and his team?
0: So initially, Danny, I didn't like it. But, you know, here's the thing. There's

0: First of all, I know a couple things that some folks might. There's a ton of research being done on the PGA Tour. There's a ton of meetings being done with our partners. Danny, not only with basically with our media partners, with our sponsors, and they're trying to figure out an easier tour to follow. They're trying to figure out, like, how are we going to do this in a way that's going to elevate the PGA Tour? You know, because people don't like the wraparound season. You and I do. People don't like the wraparound season. They're like, what season is this? It's October. Are you playing for next year? Why are you playing for next year in 2026? You know, and things like that. What I think they need to be careful. I think it's just really going to be tough. You're going to talk to someone like John Deere, who's the longest standing sponsor on the PGA Tour, and they're going to get knocked down to this Challenger Series, and they're never, from that point on, going to have the top 100 players in the world come there.
1: Mm-hmm.
0: And that's a big deal. And are they willing to keep this sponsorship going? Is this going to check all the boxes for them in terms of running this tournament and making this charitable donation and things like that? There's a lot at stake here, Danny. I can tell you there's going to be some pain in this. There's going to be plenty of people that don't like it. I'm going to sit on the fence right now. First of all, my first thought is I don't like it. I don't like change. I get older, I'm like, I like it the way it was, but that's not right. If you can't accept change, you got to get out, because that's the only thing, D, we really can count on, is we're getting older. Our games are changing. Our lives are changing. You know, kids get older. They leave the house. All of a sudden there, you're like, wait a second, where'd all the family go? And now they're doing their thing. It just changes. So I need to read more. I need to understand it from a better level. I know what they're trying to do. They're trying to enhance the competition on the top level of the PGA Tour while giving other opportunities for guys to play and keep this thing, you know, keep some sort of high level of competition.
1: So gone will be the small field, no cut events.
0: I love that, by the way. I hated that.
1: The season will stretch from February to August. So you're talking about, you know, how's the season going to work?
0: Yep.
1: And essentially, I'm sure that's their media partner saying, we want nothing to do with football season. We need to avoid football season, college, pro, Saturdays, Sundays. We just got to be out of the way because we're not going to beat that behemoth. And I'm sure that's part of the equation of what's going on here.
0: Yes, absolutely. Danny, that the PGA Tour, even when I was playing, was trying to figure out a way to rearrange the schedule so that they didn't have to go up against football. College football as well. I mean, we can't, the NFL, not a chance to compete. College football, don't have, that's the same way. We just don't want any part of that. We want to find, the tour's always been looking, Danny, for their sweet spot. Like, what is it? You know, and so I think what they're trying to figure out is with all of these different tiers that we were developing on the tour, Danny, we were creating different levels, even within our sponsorship.
1: Right.
0: That's a bad look. That's a bad, that is not healthy.
1: So what happens to the Korn Ferry? What do you think that does to them?
0: Well, that's where I'm not well read enough to answer the question fully. I don't know if the Korn Ferry then becomes the feeder tour, the developmental tour, Danny, for that Challenger Tour. It probably does. I think what it's doing now is creating three levels of PGA Tour golf, where you have, you know, the championship level, then you have the Challenger level, and then you have the Korn Ferry. And so, I mean, what does Korn Ferry think about this?
1: I was wondering that.
0: Yeah. I don't know. I mean, it seems to me to knock them down an extra level, and that doesn't seem to want to play well with anyone.
1: So they're targeting playing two. This is something that came out of the press conference before the U.S. Open, but targeting playing in the biggest U.S. sports markets.
0: Yeah.
1: So going back to what you're talking about, you have some of these smaller markets, it's going to cost them, but then you're trying to promote the game on a bigger level. That means you're going to New York. That means you're going to L.A., Chicago, some of these big markets that are out there. That's something to keep in mind, too, as we move forward.
0: No doubt. D, I mean, here's the other thing, though. After watching the way the U.S. Open and the fans in New York and Shinnecock just treated an American player and Wyndham Clark, I mean,
1: New York. What'd you think of that?
0: I thought it was brutal.
1: Yeah.
0: I absolutely thought it was brutal. It's like, look, you don't have to like a player, but to outwardly root against him, I just thought it was odd. Here's the other thing that makes me wonder. Does this have something to do with the gambling and stuff like that, 2D? Are people just that whacked out that they're going to, you know, for a $15 bet, they're going to yell and scream in somebody's backswing?
1: Well, that's what they're going through right now with the prop bets in any sport. You know, some guy sitting behind the dugout, and he said, why didn't you walk? Or why didn't you see enough pitches? Or why didn't you do this? Or they're at a basketball game, and they're saying, I needed one more assist.
0: Yeah.
1: You know what I mean?
0: Right.
1: Prop bets are a part of this, too.
0: No question. I mean, there's so many aspects of the gambling thing, and it's become such a big piece of sports that it just makes you wonder.
1: Yeah.
0: But when the game of golf starts going in the way of, you know, baseball and football and things like that, where we're losing something, D. We've always had that different level of sportsmanship than anyone else. The rules are governed by the players. The players call penalties on themselves. There's just a different. I've always at least thought it was at a different level. For this man, I don't know, man. It's not a great feel.
1: So you'd have fall events, a series of international events for top players, and then the quote-unquote last chance events for those trying to make it on tour, which I guess would give it a little drama. You know, you get to still see some of the top players. You're expanding internationally. You're growing your game, which you do have the DP World Tour, and you've got other places that guys go to play, but this is the PGA Tour. So there's a couple of different ways to look at it in that regard, too.
0: Yeah, and D, you make a great point. I haven't been able to completely understand it yet, so I'm not really sure how this is going to fold from one level to the next and how it's going to tear down. I can promise you, especially talking to, after I had the opportunity to interview Camilo Bejegas at Belle Reve
1: for the media day. We'll get into that too,
0: Yeah, super fun. But he's on that competitive committee, and he was talking about some of these things. And so he said there's going to be some pain. This is not going to make everyone happy. You know, but that's kind of the deal with change, D. I mean, somebody is going to not like it. And then you've got to kind of let it sit for a minute. I've been trying to read as much as I can on it, and I just don't fully have it broken down yet.
1: So to keep your status under this current system and the one going forward, you'd have to play in 15 minimum starts on tour to keep your membership for next season. But there is a discretionary clause from the PGA Tour. This is basically the Rory McIlroy clause, because he wants to play, by the way, in DP World Tour events. Played 26 times around the world in 2024, 22 times last year, even fewer this year. So they'll have that discretionary clause to make sure that the big guys are still allowed to play when they want to play. But that's what they're going to do for Rory.
0: I think I don't like that part at all. I did understand that. I'm like, listen, dude, you want to be a member over here? You play 15 events. That's not that hard. I mean, the Open Championship is an event that is, you know, an international event that counts. And so, and you're going to play in all four majors. I don't think it's that big an ask.
1: Yeah.
0: I mean, listen, is it a little inconvenient? Okay, but sorry. You're handsomely rewarded for this. You have been your whole life. Figure it out.
1: And he's been such an important part of the tour. And he was the face of the PGA Tour going against LIV. I mean, there's all that goes into it. He needs to be a part of this.
0: Oh, 100%. I mean, he definitely needs to be a part of this. I don't know how that shakes out. I would be shocked. I'm just going to say that right now. I'd be shocked if he doesn't make 15 events on the PGA Tour.
1: I agree.
0: That clause,
1: you're not asking
0: right there,
1: that much.
0: No, I'm wondering if that clause was slipped in there for Tiger or something, because obviously we know he can't play any, but they'd probably like him to play here and there. I don't know. I'm just a flyer there.
1: Coming up, Congressman Richard Hudson from the great state of North Carolina, and you're listening to Golf with Jay Delsing.
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0: 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CGI has generously agreed to match that $1 million. So stay tuned for some exciting community news from CGI and the Daugherty Foundation. 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

0: Hey, welcome into Golf with Jay Delsing. I'm your host, Jay. As always, we are coming to you from the Car Shield Studios, brought to you by the Stiefel Charity Classic. I am honored today to have Congressman Richard Hudson joining me. Congressman, thank you so much for jumping on the show.
1: Hey, Jay, it's great to be with you. Looking forward to it.
0: Oh, my gosh. So I love to talk to my guests about how they got involved in golf and kind of where their background sits with golf. How about yours?
1: Well, you could be generous to say I'm a late bloomer, Jay. I really didn't start playing golf at all until I was out of college. And the mistake I made, and I would say to anybody out there that wants to get into golf, go take a lesson from a PGA professional and learn proper technique, proper grip. I did not. I just hacked it around for years. Love the game, watch it on TV, go to tournaments when I can, but really not a very good golfer. But then my son got very involved in golf at a young age. And frankly, because of my experience, I bought him golf clubs before we brought him home from the hospital. Like I wanted the golf. And at about age six, he showed interest in it. So around seven, I started taking the U.S. kids clinics in Southern Pines. And around age eight, he said, Dad, I want to go play the big golf course. And I said, well, you can't do 18 holes. And he said, let's do it. And so we did. And he beat me 101 to 102.
0: Oh, my God.
1: So I went straight over behind me in the graphic here to the pro at Pinehurst and said, I need a golf lesson. And Kelly said, well, what's your objective? And I said, to beat an 8-year-old. And he said, well, that's a little, but we got my grip right. Turns out, Jay, there's a shoulder turn involved in the golf swing I didn't know about. There's a lot to learn, but I'd say last 4 years, I've just fallen in love with the game, become obsessed with the game. My son and I try to play at least once a week. And for me, my son's now 10. It's 4 hours uninterrupted with my boy, no phones, no devices. It's been a huge blessing for me. And it's brought so much joy and it's been great.
0: Oh, well, Congressman, we talk about this all the time on the show that golf is such a uniter. And when you can get that kind of valuable time with your, in a day and age where people don't even take phone calls anymore, you know, they're texting and emailing and that personal touch is spectacular. I understand that you and the caucus made a recent trip up to the Women's U.S. Open. That'd be special.
1: It was a great trip, Jay. We had a U.S. Open here at Pine Needles just a few years ago, those folks put on a great show. And I'll tell you, going to a Women's U.S. Open is a great experience for fans because you really get more access and you seem to be closer to the action. And these ladies, man, they can play. I mean, their form and skill. I mean, it's like every shot is straight down the middle. It is really a fun experience. So I wanted to go, but more importantly, as a policymaker, I wanted to take other Congress members and show them the business side of golf. Cause I think a lot of people think you just roll into town, put on a golf tournament that week. But especially for these big tournaments, but really all these golf tournaments, you know, you're talking a year, 2 years of preparation. You're talking about vendors. You're talking about security. You've got to have healthcare facilities set up. I mean, there's just so much that goes into it. You know, this one is U.S. Open at Riviera had over 2,000 employees, and just a huge economic impact. And so that was really the point of our trip. And, the USGA were great hosts. They pulled back the curtain and let us see everything that was involved behind the scenes and everything that goes into this and the economic impact on the area. So it was really, I think, eye-opening for my colleagues.
0: Oh, it's neat that you did that, Congressman, because the term it takes a village is not even close to representing how difficult it is to put these on. Besides the employees, they had over 1,000 volunteers. This stuff is like you said, 2 and 3 years in the making, and then the economic impact of the sport. There's a charitable side, which is wonderful. We'll talk about that in a minute. But St. Louis is where I am, and we hosted the 100th anniversary of the PGA Championship in 2018, and it brought in over $200 million worth of economic impact for our town. And, you know, there's a side of our town, as you know well, we really need it. And so golf does a lot more than meets the eye in terms of what most people think.
1: You're absolutely right. I mean, it's 21 or 2.1 million jobs. around the country in the golf industry, and it's $100 billion economic impact for our country. You know, and most golf courses aren't, you know, Pinehurst or Riviera. There are 15,000 golf courses in every state all across this country. They're mostly small businesses, family run, individual run, you know, 5 jobs, 10 jobs, 25 jobs. And you know, it's incredible the growth of this game and the access that, that folks now have, through the game. You know, it's a different story, and it's a story that I'm trying to tell as chairman of the Golf Caucus.
0: Well, first of all, we appreciate you being the chairman and telling the story. You know, at the PGA Tour, we raise more money for charity than the Major League Baseball, NHL, NBA, and the NFL combined every year. Congressman, in this, the women's is in that same boat. It's just a little charitable engine that just keeps producing, and most people aren't even aware of it.
1: You're exactly right. And I learned a story of the Maggie Hathaway golf course in LA when we were out there for the US Open. This incredible story, you know, the USGA and an LA country club and the county got involved in this inner city golf course that really had been neglected for a long time, and they pumped a lot of money into this. It's now a beautiful facility that provides access for inner city kids. It's a fantastic story of the golf community creating access for young people. And again, the big thing for me is what I've seen with my son. Golf has given him poise and confidence. It's taught him, yes, you know, lessons about fair play and following the rules. And, you have to count every stroke, and, you know, some of my lessons I continue to learn are, you know, okay, you're in the rough. Now what? You know, you can't quit. It's like life. You know, you're going to end up in the sand bunker. Now what? How do you move forward? These are just great life lessons for young people. I've seen the impact on my son. That's why I'm so passionate that we've got to continue to grow the game. And, you know, we are having a lot of success. I mean, the largest segment of golfers out there now are young people. You know, we've seen a 45% increase in female and youth participation in golf. A lot of programs out there like First Tee. I know you've been real passionate about U.S. Kids Golf. There's a lot of programs out there to provide access for young people that are changing lives.
0: Congressman, tell us how the caucus is fighting for golf. Because a lot of us, you know, maybe we'll see a headline where you've spent hours and hours and your team has spent hours and hours trying to get one sort of something passed through that, you know, and we see the final results. But give us a peek behind the curtain, what it kind of looks like on a day-to-day basis for you guys and your team.
1: Well, great question. You know, when I got involved as chairman of the caucus, what I said is we need to raise the profile of golf. We need to talk about it more. We need to talk about the goodness of the game. I think it's the greatest game in the world, but for a lot of reasons. Some you've mentioned, it brings people together. It gets you outdoors. I've never had any experience where you can get to know someone in such a short period of time as to go play around the golf with them. And see, do they ever pick up the flag or do they leave it for you every time? Do they kick the ball, you know, out of the bad lie? Or are they honest? You really get to know people through the game, and it builds relationships. And then, you know, what I talked about with youth, all the impact it has on young people. And then you look at the economic impact we talked about, you know, 2.1 million jobs in America, huge impact. And Mike, where I live here in Pinehurst, you know, it's a $900 million a year economic engine for our county. The economics of it, we need to talk a lot about. And again, it's 15,000 golf courses in every community in this country. It's not just the big name, fancy resorts. I think it's important, to then look at what are the issues that the industry's facing and things that we can do to help. And the other piece I would mention that part of this is, you look at what's happening with water usage and grass and ergonomics and the things we're learning, that we're learning through golf and investments that USGA and others are making, that can help us preserve water and make the environment better. So it's a lot of goodness to talk about with golf. And so then, we look at what are some policies impacting the industry. And one of them, is legislation called the PAR Act. A few years ago, Congress basically put a little rider in our appropriations bill that added golf to the sin list, which is crazy, but basically said that golf courses and golf course owners couldn't access tax-free bonds. And doesn't make any sense why that would be done. But the real world impacts of it, we saw after Hurricane Helene in North Carolina, where a bowling alley across the street from a golf course owned by an individual, the bowling alley could get the tax-free bonds to help rebuild. The golf course couldn't. And it also impacts access to disaster money for golf courses that are impacted by storms like hurricanes. So it became a real thing for me. And so we're really pushing just for fairness, you know, just give that individual golf course owner the same shot that the other small business owner has. So the PAR Act is kind of the legislative initiative we're pushing right now, along with just trying to raise awareness just about how great this game is.
0: Well, gosh, we so appreciate it, especially for folks like you that have the influence that can, you know, I've never heard of the PAR Act. I really, really wasn't familiar with it, but I do know what you're talking about when things happen. And one of the things you said, Congressman, that is so cool is that you talk about all the golf courses that are in communities and whether or not, you know, all the families are utilizing them or not, but it's a tremendous community asset. And in an area where we can always make our communities better, that asset needs to be maintained. It needs to be part of the day-to-day life.
1: Absolutely. And you think about, you know, we're losing so much green space. You think about issues like erosion and water quality. Golf courses play a big role in that. I mean, we can, you know, it's a great way to preserve green space. Think about if you took a local municipal golf course and turned it into a parking lot, how much extra runoff are you going to have? You know, what's the environmental impact going to be of losing those trees and that grass and the soil? And I mean, so, you know, there is a lot of goodness there. And again, you know, one of the things that I think is really cool is you look at the growth of golf, you know, 48 million Americans engaged in golf in some way in 2025. That's a huge increase. And it really, we saw a jump during COVID because a lot of people, I think, rediscovered golf because, you know, we weren't allowed to fly. If, you know, you couldn't take the family trip, you were going to fly. So you could drive to a golf course or you could drive to somewhere like here at the Cradle of American Golf in Pinehurst. And it's a way to get outside and be healthy and socialize. And so during the pandemic, lots of people rediscovered golf and we saw a huge boom in the golf industry. And then every year since has continued to grow. And so people are discovering the goodness and getting outdoors and having a healthy experience.
0: Well, and it's so neat for you to say that because our motto here on the Golf with Jay Delsing show is to grow the game. I tell people I'm on the back nine. I hope I'm on hole 10, but I don't really know. But in the meantime, we got to keep pushing this message forward. And one of the things that I think is so cool that you mentioned before, but I want to touch on it again, Congressman, is the youth initiatives, PGA Junior League, First Tee, PGA Reach, all of these sort of things. Not only are they getting people involved in games, but like your son, the leadership that it presents them opportunities to do. There's so many confidence builders in those little pieces of golf activity that we need people to A, be more aware of, B, get their kids involved in, and C, for sure not get rid of.
1: Absolutely. You know, these programs are incredibly valuable. And again, I've seen the impact in my son's life. I've met lots of folks who participated in First Tee and PGA Reach and these other programs, US Kids. And, you know, for a lot of these kids, this is the first time they've had adults pour into them and spend time with them. And, it's a reinforcement of the kind of values that we want folks to grow up with. And, you know, hard work can pay off. You know, fair play, you know, rules are important. It teaches values, it teaches grit. You know, it's so valuable to folks. And that's why I'm so passionate that we've got to continue to, this great progress we've made to reach more young people and give them these opportunities because opportunity is the key. I mean, America's the greatest country in the world. It's great because anybody can achieve anything. I mean, I love your life story and your book. You know, it's someone that came from a small house with three sisters and, you know, and had an incredible career on the PGA Tour and what you've done since. I mean, only in America. But the more we can expose young people to golf, I think the more, paths we can create and the greater our future can be.
0: Oh my gosh, I love singing the song. I am visiting with seven-term Congress Representative Richard Hudson. He is from the great state of North Carolina. 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
0: 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Their number is 314-966-0303 and ask to speak with Brandy or Colin Burnt. 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

0: Welcome back to Golf with Jay Delsing. I'm your host, Jay. I'm visiting with Congressman Richard Hudson. He is from North Carolina. Seven terms. One thing I've got to ask you, you know, because you guys take a beating in the media and things like that, but you basically dedicated your life to serving North Carolina, however you want to do it. I know, however you want to explain it, but I want to hear the words from you, Congressman, because nobody wants to, nobody really gives you guys the opportunity to say why you're doing this. We just tell everybody wants to tell you what's wrong with everything. You know, we complain, and here you've spent seven terms trying to make things better. I mean, I've read your stuff. It's interesting. Give us some background and why you love what you're doing.
1: Well, I appreciate that, Jay. I feel really honored that I get to represent the people of North Carolina, and that's really what it's all about for me. I grew up in a home. My dad was a guy who took a risk and started a business with a hammer and a pickup truck and built a residential construction business. I worked every weekend and every holiday growing up with my dad. He taught me the value of hard work. You know, I loved going, driving past houses that we remodeled or built and seeing that and seeing what we created. And my dad really instilled that in me. And then my mother was a school teacher, and she really instilled in me this idea of public service and giving back and making a difference in other people's lives. And so I think that really shaped me. I grew up, the only president I knew was Ronald Reagan, and he really inspired me into public service and this idea that you can make a difference through public service for your community. So I think all those sort of factors led me to get into politics after college. I worked for a congressman named Robin Hayes, a great American, and he represented this district for many years. And I had this opportunity, 13-14 years ago now, where I was asked to run. And my first response, I won't tell you the first word, but the second word was no. Somebody like me, why would I run? But it was kind of pitched to me, look, you know how the process works. You know the communities in this district better than anyone. You can go make a difference. And so we prayed about it. And my wife, she actually was ready for me to run before I was ready to run. But we took this on, and it's been an incredible opportunity to really impact a lot of lives. And I feel like I'm making a difference. Every day is not fun. There's some frustrating days, but I now have the opportunity to be the voice, for example, of Fort Bragg, the center of the universe, largest army base in the world. Those soldiers and their families depend on me to be their voice and their advocate. And that's an incredible honor and something I try to earn every day. This is not something, Jay, that I'm going to do the rest of my life. At some point I'll be back here in Southern Pines playing a lot more golf. But for now, I feel like I'm making a difference. I feel like it's where God's called me to be. And so, we're in the middle of it.
0: Well, we appreciate your commitment and your time. And then now you're talking about, no one could represent the golf caucus better than you. We're sitting in the middle of the hotbed of golf. You know, if people haven't had an opportunity to get down to Pinehurst, number two gets a lot of hoopla, justifiably so, but there are great courses around there. Southern Pines is a great little resort with, you know, golf courses that aren't going to absolutely eat your lunch like Pinehurst number two is. But when you think about the future, what are you most concerned about, and where do you spend most of your time thinking about the future with for your golf representation?
1: Well, you know, the future is very bright for golf right now. I think the biggest threat is misconceptions or people not understanding the value of golf, people not understanding the impact we're having on people. And so for me, the important thing is, let's just tell the truth about what's happening. Let's just get the word out. Let's make sure people understand this is a great game. It is an important economic engine for our country, and it needs to be promoted and preserved. But I want to make sure more people get access. You know, one thing we haven't talked about is the incredible impact golf has on our veterans. You know, the Veterans Golfers Association is headquartered here in Pinehurst, and they do an incredible job, you know, and there are other programs as well. you know, PGA Hope and others, but, you know, I've talked to veterans who, you know, have dealt with PTS issues or, you know, have had amputations, and really got to a dark place personally over that. And then golf gave them hope, gave them a chance to compete again, to fellowship with fellow veterans. This is another aspect of the game of golf that I've seen have an incredible impact. You know, we have a lot of veterans here in this community, and it means a lot that the golf industry has wrapped its arm around our veterans, and we've got these great programs.
0: Yes, seven-term Representative Richard Hudson is our guest. He is from North Carolina. You know what, Congressman, we did 100 holes in a day for PGA Hope. Man, it absolutely kicked my ass, but I have never been around cooler men and women that have sacrificed so much so that I could play golf, or, you know, my kids can chase their dreams and do whatever. And the worst part about, for me, when I started diving in more with the stuff I did with David Faraday, is this suicide rates. You know, we've got to help these folks get something on their plate to get them back into some sort of normalcy, or feel like they're, you know, back as part of the community. And the fact that golf is doing it even a little bit is just a home run for me.
1: I agree 100%. You know, these incredible patriots serve our country in the military. They are high speed, highly competent, incredible human beings that are on, you know, have a very specific mission they're doing and working as part of a team. And then they leave the military. And in some cases, if they're injured, you know, they leave abruptly, and now they don't have the purpose. They don't have something to apply that drive and energy into. They've lost the companionship, camaraderie, and golf, you know, groups like Veterans Golfers Association gives them that home, gives them that, you know, that sense of purpose again, that ability to, you know, to go out there and achieve. You know, your life's not over. And I've seen incredible impact on individual veterans. It's and look, it's the least we could do. You know, we, right, after all, given for us, what an incredibly important thing for us to give back to them.
0: Congressman, do you get a chance to, I know your schedule is absolutely insane. When we were trying to set this up, it was very interesting. Do you get a chance to play very often, other than when, I know you said at home with your son, do you ever get an opportunity on the road where some of the interesting places you get to go to?
1: Well, Jay, I've tried to fit golf in, you know, as I travel, or, you know, my son and I'll go play nine holes one evening. Sometimes I'll go play nine holes, you know, at 7 a.m, you know, before I start my day. I've really, you know, golf's my stress relief and my exercise outlet right now.
0: Therapy. Yeah.
1: Therapy, time with my son, all those things. So I work really hard to try to find times just to squeeze it in. And, you know, my goal is to try to play every week. And, it's been a meaningful part of my life now for 4 years.
0: It's pretty interesting. I've had some really interesting guests on the show, and one of them said, you know, if the dad plays golf, there's a really good chance some of the children will play. If the mom plays golf, the entire family's there, you know. But it's really interesting because it's funny. Everybody's house is like, what the mom says, yeah, we're all going to the golf course, whether you like it or not.
1: Yes. Well, my wife is the athlete in the family. She was a college athlete at University of Colorado, but she hurt her back when Lane was a baby. And so she's nervous about all the twisting. So she'll come out and walk with us. But I've encouraged her to get involved, because as good an athlete as she is, I think she'd be a good golfer too.
0: So before I let you go, and I so appreciate your time, Congressman, if you had the opportunity to put together your dream foursome, you've got your son, your wife, who would that be?
1: Wow, definitely my son. He's my buddy, even though he beats me most of the time still. He's 10 years old shooting in the 80s. It's incredible. I just try to shoot in the 90s.
0: Your hands full too, because, you know, you had the nail on the head. You started him early. His arc is like this, and yours is going to be, you know, at free age, it's not as easy to get these old bones to move like we want them to move.
1: No, you're right. Well, I established a handicap 4 years ago at 27, and now I'm down to 19. So I'm making some progress. And so occasionally I can beat him, and what I've got on him is I can hit the ball farther, but that's not going to be the case for much longer. the way he's progressing. So, no, but definitely be my son. I think, you know, Arnold Palmer was the golfer that first captured my imagination, and I never got to know him. So I would definitely throw Arnold Palmer in there. And then I don't know. I met Lee Trevino, a couple of years ago at the Pinehurst U.S. Open. They had a World Golf Hall of Fame event, and he's really funny. So I'd probably throw him in just to keep us laughing.
0: So you got to have a sense of humor when you're playing. That's fantastic. Before I let you go, what do we need to know? How can we follow you? How can we follow the progress of the caucus? Is there a way people can get involved, or what should we golf enthusiasts be knowing and watching for?
1: Well, I appreciate that. My website on the official side is hudson.house.gov, hudson.house.gov. And, we'll have information on there about the golf caucus. And you can learn more about me on my campaign website is richardhudson.org. So very simple. Love to hear from you. But you know, I would just say the most important thing is get out there and play golf and take a young person with you. And, if you get the opportunity, come down to Pinehurst, Southern Pines. We've got a lot of great golf here and we'd love to host you.
0: That's hudson.house.gov. Check it out. Congressman, thanks so much for your time. Thanks for what you're doing for the game. Please don't stop anytime soon. We all really appreciate it.
1: Appreciate it, Jay. Appreciate all you do.
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0: Welcome back. It's Golf with Jay Delsing, a show that you hear every Sunday, 8 to 10 on 101 ESPN, presented by the Stiefel Charity Classic and coming to you from the CarShield Studios. With Jay Delsing, I'm Dan McLaughlin. I really enjoyed your visit with Congressman Richard Hudson from North Carolina. I wasn't sure what I was going to get. I'll be honest with you, Jay. I wasn't sure.
1: I wasn't either.
0: But it was great. Great golf conversation.
1: Yeah, it really was. So these guys reached out to me. His people reached out to me, heard about our show, and said, hey, this would we'd like to come on. We represent the National Golf Caucus. I think June is National Golf Month or something, and so I really had no idea what to expect. But I got to tell you, Danny, I loved how he's playing golf with his son. I loved how he's representing golf and trying to make sure that you know, there's some appropriations made for them, and so we stick it, you know, it sticks around, and that I don't know, it just anything that that they can do in the government to not screw this up is really kind of the way I was looking at it.
0: So he goes to the Women's U.S. Open,
1: yeah,
0: and he talked about the business side of golf, which how it pertains to the state of Missouri, I think it would blow people away of how much money is generated by golf inside the state of Missouri.
1: Well, Danny, we were just at the media day for the BMW, and Governor Kehoe was there, and, you know, our great friend Scott Hovis, he's also sits on the Bureau of Tourism, and it's over $1 billion that it brings into the state, just golf.
0: That would blow people away.
1: $1 billion for the state of Missouri. So it's a huge business. It employs so many people. It's a huge, I mean, it's over a $20 billion business in our country. And if you think about that, Danny, where how in the hell did Missouri, if the entire country is, and that number is probably not current, because if it's a $20 billion industry in the U.S., Missouri shouldn't be that big a piece. I bet you it's more like a $50 billion industry. But anyway, the fact of the matter is, for the state of Missouri, for the people that live here, and for it's a huge part of the revenue-generating source in the state of Missouri, and we need it.
0: And the congressman has his hands in youth initiatives, also the initiatives of golf to help veterans, which I know is near and dear to your heart. I love it, too. And Ozzie Smith is so involved in that here in St. Louis. But that's another aspect of this. If you can get government officials to understand, eyes wide open, of what golf can do for people and for kids, that's another side of this, too, that needs to be pointed out.
1: 100%, D. And it's one of those benefits, and you can call it a side benefit, you can call it an unintended consequence, whatever. But whatever you call it, whatever it is, it needs to not be overlooked. It's important. It's look, our heroes have been mistreated for a long time. When they came back from Vietnam, way before you and I even knew what the hell Vietnam was, you know, there was a lot of, God, man, just turmoil for these folks, you know, and it really made it tough. And then you have the current

0: of what a golf course means for the environmental impact of an area.
1: Oh, no question. And, you know, you sit there and think about a golf course. You have a community that's got a golf course in the middle of it, and so the homes are kind of designed around it, and there are these planned communities in them. If that golf course goes away, that's a huge hit to that community, both property values, just the whole thing. You know, if something goes wrong there and that thing goes under, well, you've got a problem. You know, and then you also talk about some of the Normandy Reimagined at Emerson Park, how cool that is, you know, where you've got the great Jack Nicklaus trying to preserve a community asset. You know, and so he was aware of that aspect as well.
0: I want to switch gears.
1: Yeah, let's go.
0: I thought this would be kind of fun, but yeah. I did enjoy your visit with the congressman. I thought it'd be fun to look at the top five right now in the official world golf rankings and get from a player's perspective that played on the PGA Tour something to watch for about these players for the average fan.
1: Yeah.
0: Okay, so I'm going to start at number five.
1: Love it.
0: Russell Henley, what stands out about him? What should I be watching when I watch Russell Henley?
1: Russell Henley is steady. Russell Henley is a point A to point B player. He's not long by modern day standards. He's long. When you watch him in, you go, that guy's crushing.
0: Right.
1: And he's a little bitty guy. But Danny, he's a guy that needs all aspects of his game to be really good. He's not one of those guys like Rory can take and just dominate a golf course with their driver. Russell Henley's not that guy. He's going to put the ball in the fairway much more often. He's going to attack a course much more strategically. And I got to tell you, the fact that he's won a tournament in the last 3 years. He's won, what is it, six or eight times on the PGA Tour now. And he's one of these guys that plays with a lot of heart, a lot of guts, and a lot of grit, and that's a player that I want on my side. I want that on my Ryder Cup team. I want that guy going up against a guy like that. He's tough. He's going to not be afraid to stick his head in there and get kicked around a little bit.
0: It was about this time last year he was 70th, maybe 80th?
1: Yes.
0: And it's Matthew Fitzpatrick has jumped up to fourth in the world.
1: Yes.
0: He is fun to watch.
1: He's fun to watch. So Matthew Fitzpatrick is the preeminent strategist on the PGA Tour, Danny. He notes on every single shot that he hits. He's a data collector. He's looking at things. You can see the way he's working on his golf swing. He's working on his posture by pinching his shoulder blades together and trying to get more of his chest out in front of the ball. You also watch him on the driving range where he's taking his step and doing a lot of these drills where he's swinging and letting his trail leg swing in and almost step forward. And so what I love about Matthew Fitzpatrick is that he's a little like Bryson DeChambeau, except not quite as extreme because of the power. Matthew Fitzpatrick would also fit into that Russell Henley mode. He's a strategist. He's a point A to point B player. He is trying to get longer, but he's trying to do it. He's increasing his speed, but he's also hitting lower tee shots, D, to try to maximize some of the roll, which most of the players hit these high bombs. So he's trying to utilize every aspect of what he has and brings to the table to try to be the best player he can be. The fact that he's number four in the world is amazing. The fact he's a great world-class putter, and he's changed his putting routine around where he's kind of making these little practice strokes, D, and then he walks right into the putt and hits it very quickly. So those little things I pick up on all the time. So he's a guy that is really going to be tough in the years to come on the on the European side.
0: Now, you know I like to do a little homework.
1: Yeah.
0: So I gave myself some homework on Matthew Fitzpatrick.
1: Okay, let's go.
0: Now, this is a little weird. You're going to go, come on, man. It's not that hard to figure out. I agree with you when I say that. So he uses six different Sharpies to mark his ball. Have you noticed that?
1: Yep, I've heard of that.
0: So I was wondering, why is he doing that? I see this multicolored ball with six different Sharpies, and he said, I played the wrong ball once. My dad said, you're an idiot. I'm paraphrasing. And so you better have it figured out which one is your ball. And that's why he goes through the painstaking process of putting six different markers on his ball.
1: Danny, I hit a wrong ball once, and never again.
0: Yeah, that's what he said.
1: I always put something distinctive, and there's ever a question, I just always go in and look at it. So that never that happened to me once, and it was in a qualifying school tournament, and it cost me dearly, and I never did it again.
0: Okay.
1: Ever.
0: Makes sense.
1: I don't blame him. Look it. You learn from pain, man.
0: Right.
1: You learn from a lot of pain, and hitting that wrong ball is, that's like, you know, slap me upside the head.
0: All right. Number

0: number three in the official world golf rankings right now. It's Cameron Young.
1: Well, I think, Danny, we saw the Ryder Cup kind of as Cameron's coming out party. He won his first tour event down at in Greensboro at the Wyndham Championship at Sedgefield Country Club. And it's great to see, because now all of a sudden he's a player's champion. How about the tee shot? What sticks out in my mind is the tee shot he hit on the 18th hole at the Players. Took out his driver and absolutely smashed it down there, where he had nothing but a little pitch into the green.
0: With everything on the line.
1: Yeah, no, it's just with no margin of error. It's not like he could blow it way right. It wasn't. Nope. He's like, I'm going to hit the best shot of my life, and he absolutely did. I think it's great to see. I'm a huge fan of Cameron's. He's a guy whose Achilles heel, Danny, is his putter. He's much more of one of what we were talking about earlier, about you kind of have these players that usually fit into a mechanical or an artistry kind of category. He's much more of a mechanic. What happens when you get these generational type players like a Phil Mickelson, like a Tiger Woods, and I'm going to probably have to put Scottie Scheffler in there, where they have this wonderful blend of it all. And Cameron, when he putts well, has it all. Unfortunately, he hasn't putt well all the time. And putt well, I'm talking about really high standards. People like, oh, he's a lousy putter. You don't understand. He still makes a lot of putts. He's still a really, really good putter. It's just that we are talking about the top of the top of the heap. And his putting's, you can just check the stats. His putting standards, his putting levels don't meet that standard.
0: Number two, Rory McIlroy.
1: He's an interesting player. I think he's a little bit enigmatic to me, Danny, because he's a guy that's got it all. Except his Achilles. The funny thing about the top three players in the world, their Achilles heels are their putters. Rory gets off with his putter and he gets dragging the handle through. He hits the ball low on the putter face. We've seen it all the time, where, and it puts a strange amount of spin on the ball. And we saw him miss two putts inside of 4 feet 2 years ago at the U.S. Open for Bryson DeChambeau to come away with the victory. We've seen Rory hold putts and run away with tournaments. I mean, when Rory was a kid, he won, you know, I think he had an 8-shot lead at one point at the U.S. Open when it was at Congressional. I mean, Rory has that kind of abilities. His biggest weapon, which separates him from these other people, Danny, the driver. The driver is an absolute beastly weapon for Rory McIlroy. He hits this driver, and Danny can take golf courses down to size with this thing, man. He can just, it'll blow you away. I mean, on the first hole at Shinnecock, it's 404 yards long. He hit it green high. Of course, and he chipped it over the green and didn't make birdie. But it's one of those things where he's got that extra gear that these other players don't. And he uses it as often as he can.
0: And it seems like he's got an extra advantage by being so good. And as we talked about earlier in the show, not participating, let's say, in the Travelers. Okay, so last week he was at Royal Birkdale getting ready for the Open Championship practice early. Ran into Nick Faldo on the golf course. Nick Faldo then put it on the phone. He interviewed him on his phone and said, "Hey, what are you doing here? And I'm here practicing." But he's, you know, big game hunter, as we always talk about, and that's what he's doing. And it's, I don't know where you stand on this. It seems like at times, is it unfair for these guys, because they've made so much money, they have private jets, to go to play Augusta early or to go to Royal Birkdale early and go do this? Is it unfair in a way?
1: I mean, you can call it whatever you want. If you don't have a private jet, it sure hell seems unfair. But you know,
0: Jay,
1: what
0: the he would go to the Masters and go to Augusta and play and then go back and pick up his kid from school.
1: I know.
0: It's crazy.
1: But I mean, that's kind of to the victor goes the spoils. You know, he's earned that. There's not a lot of, the thing about golf, Danny, is the meritocracy part of it. I mean, he's earned it. He's made all this money, and people can say, oh, it's too much money. He's been overpaid. Yeah. Well, all athletes are overpaid. Let's get real. Let's just get real. Patrick Mahomes makes $500 million off this current contract. $500 million. He's a quarterback. He throws footballs.
0: Well, you put it in that perspective, yes.
1: And golfers are chasing a white ball around a field. And right. There's water and trees and sand and stuff like that. I mean, come on, man. let's get real. It is, everybody's overpaid. But, you know, with Rory, Danny, he's almost that tragic figure because he, the way he wins his first Masters, gets in the one of the most exclusive clubs of all clubs, the Grand Slam. You know, he chips a ball into the water on a par five when there's no, you know, what?
0: Right.
1: And then he goes and wins the Masters this year. We're thinking he's going to run away with it, but nope. He brings the entire field back and then pulls it out at the end. So he's got this human side to him that we all can relate to. It's like, well, we can't relate to a 380-yard drive, and we can't relate to a 220-yard 7-iron, but we sure as hell can relate to the 4-footer that he missed for Eagle.
0: Sure can.
1: You know what I mean? So I think that's one of the things that makes him popular.
0: I do, too. And he is the, I think he's one of the fans' choices to always win in terms of not predicting to win, but yeah, one of their favorites.
1: Yeah, and he moves the needle. And you know what? He's also emotional. He says some really inappropriate things, you know, where the fans are yelling at him and he'll just go ahead and swear back. And if you would have told me that was ever going to happen in golf, I'd be like, no way.
0: Yeah.
1: But we've gotten to such a weird level with this fan involvement, D. And the, you know, back when my dad was playing ball, I'd ask him things like, you know, Dad, did people yell? He goes, yeah, they yell at you all the time. The worst thing they ever called me, like, Delsing, you're a bum. You know, and he's like, well, okay, I'm playing lousy. You know, I can't hit right now, and I'm having a hard time with everything else. But, you know, you let that roll off, you know, like water off a duck's back. But, D, these fans in today's world get so personal.
0: So, it was this. You bring up a point that I was thinking about. One of the guys that we now know and really appreciate and admire is Mike Matheny. And Mike Matheny said he was getting heckled by the fans. And he said normally when that would happen, he'd stay very stoic, not let them get his attention, whatever, get under his skin. But the fan said, hey, Matheny, you're even terrible in my video game. And when he said that, he said, that was kind of funny. He said, so if you use a little, you know, humor with it, he goes, I'm with it. But this stuff has been over the top.
1: The vitriol's stupid. What happened to Wyndham Clark at Shinnecock, ridiculous. What happened to Rory at Bethpage, ridiculous. Right. There's a common denominator here, too, D, and it's the state of New York and the New York sports fan. Now, I'm not going to throw New York completely under the bus, but those two incidents, it's just got to stop. We've got to do better than that. And the USGA, to their credit, removed people. The PGA of America, unfortunately, did not remove enough people.
0: Right.
1: And did not get in front of this this kind of snowball. It ran away downhill. So Rory is an absolute stud. He hasn't been number one in the world very often, and now we're going to talk about the next guy. And I mean, we could probably talk about him till the cows come home.
0: Scottie Scheffler, over 692,000 points. He's got well over 100 consecutive weeks, ranked number one in the world. No surprise, he is number one on our list.
1: Yeah, Danny. And, you know, here's a guy that's the only Achilles heel. He pitches the ball beautifully. His bunker game is great. He's extremely long off the tee. Not Rory long, but extremely long. But he's a better driver of the ball than Rory because he hits more fairways. So he's in play more often. He's steadier. He's got distance control like no one else has since Tiger Woods. Distance control. And I'm going to say this, that because of what I'm really interested in watching is how long Scottie can do this with the hitting part of his game. He doesn't strike me as this mechanical player. But with this lack of prowess on the greens, he's trending in that direction for me, Danny. And what that means, so Danny, when you putt, let's just talk about this for a minute. We've all seen this before. We throw a couple balls down on a green. It hasn't been cut, or maybe it's been cut, but there's dew that's on the green. And you roll a putt in, you go, oh, that putt went in. And then you hit another one and go, oh, gosh, I hit that a little too hard. But then you look up at its track, and it's taken a different track, and it's gone in the hole as well. And you go, oh. And the first thing, when I was a kid, I'm like, so there's so many different ways to make a putt. You can play high break. The inner curls in on the high side. You can ram it. It has very little speed and a lot in between, depending on the length of the putt. So with creative people they see a lot of that. Ben Crenshaw was like, yeah, I see it. I'm just going to curl it in there on this speed, or I'm going to hit it this speed and it's going to be a little less. Other people are trying to go from point A to point B with their putter. You know what I mean? And they just use that as their guideline. And they the speed part and the creative part is not quite as rampant in the way they putt. And with Scotty, he looks like an artist playing the game and hitting and going from left to right, right to left, and then he gets on the green and he looks like a mechanic.
0: Mm-hmm.
1: And I'm wondering if there's this conflict going on with him right now. Danny, when Tiger Woods went through many of his crazy, crazy things that he put us through and we went up and down with, he tried to go into this mechanical piece. And that's when he's like, my glutes aren't firing. Tiger Woods is not a mechanical player. He's an artist. He's a genius with a golf club in his hand. And it's this creative side of him that makes him see shots and hit shots. And he hit a shot on a roof before. He hit in Akron. He did all this crazy stuff. Yet won so many of those championships doing all that. While in the same time, D, hit a ball on the roof. And they're like, is that out of bounds? It's like, well, we never thought there'd ever be a damn ball on the roof, so we don't know. And so then he hits a wedge shot over the green and two putts and makes his bogey and still wins the championship. We're not seeing Scotty have that resiliency because the putter is not allowing him to close this stuff out, Danny. We saw him putt horribly at the PGA Championship. Now, in fairness to him, the greens were stupid at the PGA Championship. At Aronimink, I'm just going to say that. We wound up having 42 people in contention going into Sunday's round at Aronimink. It's too much. Greens were too crazy, in my opinion. But with Scotty, we're just watching him make too many pedestrian mistakes with the putter, which makes him, which I'm telling you, D, I told you this off air, it's definitely got a way in his mind and in his confidence. And it's definitely giving other players confidence because they're like, let's go. I mean, it's not easy to putt. Putting's a huge part of the game. He's not doing it. Let's go.
0: Scottie Scheffler, number one. Rory McIlroy, number two. Cameron Young, three. Matthew Fitzpatrick, four. Russell Henley is five. That's the official world golf rankings. 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We've got more coming up.

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0: Golf with Jay Delsing rolls on from the Car Shield Studios, presented by the Stiefel Charity Classic. Last segment, we were talking about the official world golf rankings. It was Scheffler, McIlroy, Young, Fitzpatrick, and Henley. You wanted to go back to that just for a second.
1: Yeah, Dee, because it's just so interesting. You know, you've got these different skill sets of these players. And, you know, we talked about, you know, what would Russell Henley play like if Rory McIlroy drove the ball for him? You know, and all of a sudden, Russell, with these pinpoint irons and all this great putting and short game and stuff, got to take the golf course apart with Rory's driver.
0: Right.
1: Or if you stuck Matthew Fitzpatrick on the greens and let Scheff do all the hitting. I mean, he'd win the tournament by 10.
0: Yeah.
1: You know, because Matthew Fitzpatrick is such a good putter, and Scotty is really struggling right now. So it's really fun to break these things down and to look at their assets the way we did and go, you know, there's just everybody. That's why everybody is working so hard on their game, D. These great players, top five players in the world, fabulously wealthy, trophy cases full, are still working their butts off as we talk right now to try to get better.
0: It's great.
1: It's fun.
0: It is. This last Monday, you were at the Bellerive Media Day ahead of the BMW Championship in St. Louis. You were emceeing a portion of that event. Tell us about it. Give us a paint a picture. What was going on that Monday?
1: Well, Vince Pellegrino, who is the senior VP with the Western Golf Association, is a great guy. He's going to come on the show again. We've had him on once, but he was kind of our host. And we had the president of Bellerive. We had Camillo Bejegas there, and I got the chance to interview him, which was just a thrill.
0: And for people that don't know, won at Bellerive a few years ago.
1: Yeah, and so what's interesting, Dave, Bejegas won in 2008. His first win on the PGA Tour. He went on to win, and you got to remember, folks, what makes the BMW special is that it's the second to last tournament of the year in terms of the FedEx Cup. And the top 50 are playing here. The top 30 go down to Eastlake. And Camillo went down to Eastlake and beat Sergio in a playoff and wound up winning the Tour Championship. He's won five championships in his career. He's got a foundation for the tragic loss of his young daughter, Mia, who had a brain issue and some awful, awful disease that unfortunately took her life as an infant. And this guy is just super cool. I mean, we're going to get him on the show. We're going to promote his foundation as much as we possibly can. But I mean, I'm a massive fan of this guy. Danny, I look over at him, and he's got tears running out of his eyes. And I mean, it's completely authentic and legit. We had the BMW people there. One of the things I said to them, and it's, you know, Dee, as a golfer, it's super cool opportunity to be associated with these bigger brands, right? So, I mean, you get to talk about golf in BMW. You get to talk about golf in Stiefel. I mean, for me to be involved with the Stiefel Charity Classic, to have them as a title sponsor by show, but that Danny, they're a worldwide recognizable brand here in St. Louis. Between them and what Mark and his team's doing at CarShield, I mean, these are the guys that are holding up the city. These are the guys that are the first. Danny, they're the first ones in. It's like Emerson. They're in that category as well. When somebody needs something, who do they go to first? They go to Stiefel. They go to Emerson, or they go to CarShield. And in the old days when we were kids, it was all Anheuser-Busch.
0: Mm-hmm.
1: It was all AB. And so I said to Camille, what's it like, you know, to have guys to have companies like Stiefel and the BMW associated with the PGA Tour? Because from my chair, it just elevates our game. It elevates our stature. I mean, and then they go down to the Tour Championship, and it's Coca-Cola, presented by Coca-Cola. I mean, you're talking about iconic brands, and it's a great association, I think, with the game.
0: What did it look like when you pulled into Bellerive? I mean, there's a ton of construction going on, so what's it like?
1: It's fantastic, and this is one of our Western Golf Association moments, D, where we're giving updates each week, and so now, D, they're starting to more scaffolding is going up. You're seeing a lot of BMW vehicles around, which I think is super cool. You're also seeing the scaffolding that's going on as the players. If anyone was at Bellerive in 2018, you walked in through this almost like an elevated elevated, almost like a bridge area.
0: Big walkway.
1: Yeah, it's a huge walkway.
0: That going up.
1: And so that's going up. There's walkways going up. I mean, there's more scaffolding going up on 17. So the last update we gave 2 weeks ago, we had, you know, scaffolding going up on 16. They're having the BMW fan zone on 15 green and 16 T. So if you own a BMW, all you have to do is show them your key fob and they let you in.
0: Oh, that's cool.
1: And it's super, super cool. So that's going to be behind the 15th green and the 16th. So they're building that right now. The golf course looks like it's incredible shape. The rough is insane still. And we're 7 weeks out, Danny. So all of this structure is starting to go up. All of these, man, the sky boxes are starting to, you know, it's just really, really fun to watch.
0: How tough do you think it's going to play? I ask you this every week, but now that you mentioned the rough, you said now the rough, for you to say the rough is really big,
1: yeah,
0: and thick,
1: yeah,
0: and plush,
1: yep,
0: then it's got to be really big,
1: well,
0: thick, and plush,
1: right? And I'm just curious to see what they do, and we're going to keep folks up to speed on this because we need to keep checking in, you know, that week or two before, because that's when the rubber meets the road, because they could have that rough at 6 inches long if they wanted
0: to. Incredible.
1: And if they do that, Danny, that will be a differentiator. That will absolutely differentiate this year's field. Now, what's happened this last week, D? We have got extreme heat. Extreme heat. So what does that mean? They got to start putting water on these greens. And
0: yep.
1: So that's a huge factor. If it stays this hot from here until the third week of August, which it could, those greens at Belle Reve are going to be soft. That's mm-hmm. all there is to it. It's no one's fault. It's just the way it is. But if they keep the rough up, that will help raise scores. I really think I'm still going to say, we're talking about big double digits. I don't know if it'll get to 20 under par. We're talking about a golf course that's almost 7,500 yards long, par 70. So there's only two par fives. But with the speed and power of this game and the length and the skill set that's going to be rolling in town, I mean, how cool is it? We're going to have the top 50 players in town.
0: And you're excited about it. And I could tell in watching some of the local news and then talking to people that were there, there's finally that buzz. There's excitement. Yeah. We're getting there.
1: Yep.
0: You know, it's for you and I, we've been talking about it for over a year on the show. But, you know, for other people that are just getting involved and saying, okay, now there's another big event coming to St. Louis, you can just feel it. The excitement is starting to build towards what's going to happen in August, which is great.
1: No, there's no question. And then you roll that into the Stiefel Charity Classic, and we got another playoff event.
0: Right.
1: Now we got the top 70 of the Champions Tours coming in, and we're the first leg of the second leg of the playoff event and of the Schwab Cup thing. So, I mean, it's super cool. Norwood in the Stiefel Charity Classic in the third week of October, strap it on.
0: It's going to be tough.
1: You want to talk about, yep.
0: It's going to be really tough.
1: Yep. You know we're going to get wind. You know those greens are as they are, and we're going to have some whining going on, dude.
0: I would be remiss if I didn't talk about the biggest golf event that we've had here in the last 2 months, at least, maybe the last year, which was the Delsing Cup down at Dalhousie, which I got a chance to participate in.
1: I got to tell you.
0: It was fun. It was a lot of fun, Jay. Our team didn't win, though.
1: Well,
0: we
1: got to kind of break that down. Yeah, so the Delsing team won, but it was all Team Delsing. Unfortunately, Jay Williamson had a hard time getting a team for us to compete against, so I brought out all the teams down there.
0: Yes.
1: And so we won and we lost, but the team that we broke down on, it was you and my brother and Joe Schieser, John Worth, Steve Burke, who else was on
0: our team? I can't remember.
1: Anyway, so there were eight of us, and that...
0: playing a lot of guys from Lake Forest.
1: John Perlis was in on there, and we got our butts handed to us, man.
0: Yeah, we did.
1: We lost 11-5.
0: Yep.
1: And but it was so much fun.
0: Absolute
1: blast. This is what is so great about golf: to get guys together, to play golf, to have a cocktail, to have some meals, to have the stories, Danny. You sit around, whether you're drinking a beer, a cocktail, or a Gatorade, doesn't matter. You're sitting around, everybody's enjoying themselves. They're talking about, they're laughing at a shot that I hit or some stupid putt I missed or you owe me $50 because, you know, we had a bet and you didn't win. And it's just another reason to get together and have fun.
0: It is. It was so much fun. So thank you for putting that together.
1: Of course. It was great. And hats off to Billy Morrow and his staff at Dalhousie and all the great stuff that they did. The food was outstanding. The service was outstanding. The golf course didn't disappoint.
0: It was
1: all
0: awesome.
1: Aces, man. All aces.
0: Before we had to break, your latest YouTube series, what do you have on it right now?
1: Oh, man. We just released my bunker video, and you got to check it out. You got to check it out. I think at last I looked, Danny, it had only like 10,000, 11,000 views, but the first one has gone completely crazy, well over 100,000 views. We got a bunch of subscribers, 4,000 subscribers. And here's the deal. I put this together for one reason only. To help you play better golf. We're breaking down the stuff that, and look, we're going to get into the mental side of it too, D. We're going to get into the stuff I'm diving into the stuff that is holding up amateurs from playing good golf. One thing we just filmed the other day was, how many times have you had these great rounds going and then something happens? You either start adding up your scores, you get nervous and try to steer, you start thinking about your swing too much, and there goes double bogeys, triple bogeys, and the round turns into just an ordinary round. We tell you how to not do that. That's coming up too. We're covering everything from A to Z. And how to play better golf.
0: And the best way to find it on YouTube is?
1: It's Jay Delsing Golf. It's Jay Delsing Golf.
0: Okay.
1: Yep, that's our channel.
0: Looking forward to it. I've been checking them out. I think they're awesome.
1: Yeah, thank you.
0: Your team has done a really good job with
1: that. Thank you.
0: So it's been
1: fun.
0: All right, you're listening to Golf with Jay Delsing. A final segment is coming up.

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0: Golf with Jay Delsing heading down the stretch. We're presented by the Stiefel Charity Classic, coming to you from the CarShield Studios with Jay. I'm Dan. They'll wrap it up today. It's the John Deere Classic. Okay field, not a great field. Some pretty big names in there, but not the biggest names in golf. But let's talk about what I should be watching for in the final day of the John Deere Classic. What stands out to you?
1: Well, Danny, first of all, the community is what stands out to me. It's played in Quad City, so there's four cities there. It's Davenport, Iowa, Bettendorf, Iowa, on the Iowa side. There's rivers that run right through there. And then you have Moline and Rock Island, Illinois. But I got to tell you, one of my favorite tour events in my entire life, I played there 26 times. I had so many friends there. They've got the greatest pork chop sandwiches you've ever tasted in your life.
0: And that's what stands out after 26 times.
1: And it's you know what it is, Danny? It's really the people. These guys, look, this is in the heartland. This is in, I mean, there are no big cities. You talked about the tour going to New York, and we're going to L.A., and we're going to Miami, and we're playing in all these big hot spots. This is not that. You're not going to have a drop off in the attendance. You're not going to have, the crowds are huge. They are avid golf fans, and they are loyal PGA Tour supporters. And so it makes you think of, like, where are we going with this new tour schedule? And hopefully John Deere is going to stay up as high as they possibly can, because they're a great sponsor, and this is a great field.
0: It's
1: a great event.
0: That's the rub with all this thing that we're talking about, with the way the tour may change, is losing some of these sponsors, but losing these communities too that support golf in such a strong way. The crowds this weekend have been outstanding.
1: Danny, here's the other thing, and we talk about this all the time. What about the $2-8 million that this thing raises for the local charities? You're going to take that away. That's a big hit. Listen, you have a phenomenal charitable event that's raised over $5 million for special needs kids. You've been doing it for over 20 years, and look, whether you think of it, how you think of it or not, I know it's an absolute ton of work, and you have a great team. Patty and the team does a great job, but this money is so needed and so used by these families. And I mean, you guys are buying equipment that is, I mean, I've seen some of these hospital beds. I don't even know what to call some of the gadgets and some of those things that support these, you know, these children and these patients need, to just because they're not ambulatory and it has to get them around. And you know that they're tens of thousands of dollars.
0: Yeah.
1: And so there's lives impacted and stuff like that all the time.
0: By the way, did you see last weekend on PGA Tour Champions that your buddy John Daly fired a 9-under-63?
1: I sure did.
0: How about that?
1: Sent him a text.
0: Did you?
1: Yeah.
0: Did he reply?
1: Yeah, I said, thanks, bud.
0: Somebody asked him if he's been practicing. He says, I have not been on a driving range in 5 years. And he said, I get enough practice with the pro-ams.
1: Yeah.
0: That's his practice.
1: Yep. And he's doing a lot of pro-ams, because we got to give our boys at Holiday Ranch a shout out, because John Eilerman asked me to see if John and I could do a little outing at Holiday Ranch in Cuba, Missouri, to just kind of give the club a little boost. And John didn't have one day available the entire year.
0: It's incredible.
1: How about that?
0: And what do you think it is that he's charging Daly? What do you think, 50, 60 grand?
1: Yeah, minimum.
0: Minimum.
1: Minimum. Yep. He's just, Danny, everywhere John Daly goes, he's still a huge draw.
0: Yeah.
1: He's a huge draw. We got to give a shout out to the diabetes group that Billy Morrow had down at our Golf with Jay Delsing charity spotlight. It's brought to you by Holiday Ranch. Folks, right out 44. We got some fun announcements coming up about Holiday Ranch, because we're going to go out there. We're going to do a show from Holiday Ranch. They've got a special par 3 tournament coming August 1st. You and I are going to go out and do another show there. We're also going to bring a few buddies and have a little fun out on the golf course, maybe zip around there 2 or 3 times.
0: Yeah,
1: because it's so much fun. And it's just a little over an hour straight out Highway 44. You get off at the Cuba, Missouri exit, you head south. It's right there. You can't miss it. But you got to check it out. They've got new carts, new GPS system, brand new sprinkler system, brand new carts, cart pass, renovated a clubhouse. And you got to check out, friends, my favorite watering hole, the back nine saloon. It's just great place to have a cocktail, figure up your bets, and then maybe go play an emergency nine.
0: You always have to think about that emergency nine,
1: Jaber. I love the emergency nine.
0: We get an email someone was reading, and they didn't have a name here, but they were reading Golf Digest, and they said, Jay, is it true the driving range can actually make you worse?
1: 100%. Danny, I learned that there were two places that were dangerous for me when I first got on the PGA Tour, and I liked them both a lot at the beginning. First one was the driving range, and the second one was the locker room. You know, because I could wind up hanging around the locker room too much and having a couple of beers, and all of a sudden, you know, just get into some really stuff that I don't need to be getting into. But the driving range, I didn't go out there purposefully a lot, D. I just went out and started winging balls around, you know, and the next thing you know, you're working on stuff, or you might be playing really well, and you hit enough balls until you feel like you're playing lousy or hitting the ball poorly. You need to have purpose in your practice. You need to figure out a way to get better, and by getting better is to employ some sort of strategy on how you're hitting the ball, so that when you're doing it, it's giving you some feedback. You've got, Danny, we both have these phenomenal Rapsodo devices that interact with the phone, and they can track your shots. They're not expensive, and they're an absolute fantastic training tool. You don't have to spend the $10,000 to get a TrackMan, or $25,000 to get a TrackMan. You can get this for less than $1,000. It interacts and interfaces with your phone, and it's a great little device. But you need to have some purpose. You need to, you know, here's a drill that people can do. You know, let's say you're going to hit one wedge. One of your wedges, say you have three or four wedges, one of your wedges, one of your short irons, 7, 8, or 9 iron, one of your long irons, you know, a 3 hybrid to a 6 iron, and one of your fairway woods, and you're going to pick out a target, and you've got to hit 5 balls in that target before you can move on to your next club. You know, and you pick out a tree over here and a flag over there, and it's a 12 or 15 yard gap, and you got to do that. And
0: yeah.
1: And maybe if you're a better player, you have to do it in a row. But you need to do something to give yourself some sort of sense where you walk off the range going, gosh, I accomplished this goal and I feel better about my game.
0: Final email, and we're going to get to two. This is a record. We got to two emails this week. Normally we say we're going to get to 8 or 10. We got to two this week. Jay, I don't want to change my swing. I'm intimidated over the process. What actually happens at a club fitting? What should I expect? Because I'm going to do it.
1: Great. You're not going to change your swing. We're going to fit clubs for your swing. Just tap the brakes for a second and get that. So, Danny, a lot of times we have these old wives' tales or these preconceived ideas of what's going on. He's not there to change your swing. He's there to take what you have and to maximize it. So the first thing you're going to look at is your speed. What speed do you have when you swing the driver, when you swing your irons? What speed do you have? Because we're going to match that speed with particular irons that are going to help benefits you. They're going to give you more control, not less. This is, people get that. That is, I'm so glad you chose that email out of all the emails that we get, D, because that is just not, we're not changing your swing. Maybe we're going to change your equipment, but hopefully to the better, only to the better, because it's going to give you some different products that are designed for you. It's like going into a store. Could you imagine me going into store D and trying to buy a pair of pants off the rack? Just doesn't happen. They're not long enough. They're just not long enough. And so you got to get custom fits. Same thing with a jacket or a sport coat. Everybody's different. You got to get this. You're going to love this. Please, please email us back after the fitting and let us know how it goes. I would love to know how that goes.
0: Great show, Jay. Always put in so much work to it, and you do a hell of a job, and it was fun.
1: You too, D. I appreciate you, man.
0: Well, it was fun to listen to Congressman Richard Hudson. If you missed anything, go back on the podcast, check it out. Again, we do this every Sunday, 8 to 10 on 101 ESPN. And, Jay, how do we end the show?
1: Danny, I love being with you. Hit it straight, St. Louis.

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6: 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It's great to be back with you again. Let me ask you a question. Where is your money invested? The reason I'm asking that question is because when your money is in stocks, mutual funds, or bonds, losing or gaining is a matter of timing. Once you get closer to retirement, you can't risk the randomness of timing. I specialize in working with no market risk money, that is, money that you cannot afford to lose. It's also money you cannot afford to risk due to the randomness of market timing. But what if you take advantage of market gains and never participate in market losses? What if you could be guaranteed in a first-year return up to 8% or more and lock in gains from the market and never have your account value drop? I have helped clients move millions of dollars into no-market risk strategies. I specialize in working with those approaching or in retirement, specifically working with IRAs and other accounts that need to be protected from the risk of market downturn or taxation. Can I help you protect your money? 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If I'm working with a client when you call, I have someone available to take your call every day of the week. Make sure you let us know if you're interested in how you can lock in up to a 7% compounded annual return for up to 20 years in a lifetime income account and be guaranteed an income that you can never outlive. Let's talk more about why no market risk strategies are important and why you should not expose your retirement to the risk of the market. Having lived in Missouri for over 50 years, I have spent many days taking my two children sledding. On one of those snowy days, I was watching my children fly down a hill with no apparent concern for potential bodily harm. As I watched them, it dawned on me how risking our money in our youth is so similar to risking our bodily health. For example, when we were young, we had no problem going to a sledding hill and launching off the top of it with little to no thought of the consequences. Once we have kids, we still may go to the top of the hill, but we'll probably sled down with a bit more caution later on in life. Most of us won't even go to the top of the hill. The reason for this is simple. As we get older, the ability of our bodies to absorb physical punishment is decreased, and the time it takes to recover is increased. The same is true for our money. When we were young, we could absorb huge losses on our retirement money because the time period available to recover was long. However, when we get close to retirement, there is little to no time to recover from losses. The no market risk strategies I work with allow you to sled down the hill in a crash-proof sled. You will still get to participate in the fun without any of the market risk. Do you want to be crash-proof? Give me a call anytime at 844-676-SAFE. That's 844-676-7233. Unlike brokerage accounts, where commissions are deducted directly from your money, causing you to lose money. My services are free. My commissions are paid directly by the multi-billion dollar, highly rated companies that I work with, and 100% of your money starts to work for you the first day your account is opened. In fact, many of our accounts will actually pay you a signing bonus of up to 8%. That means that if you have $100,000

0: feature of no market risk strategies. Once your account has locked in its gain, it can never go down in value unless you withdraw money from your account. That's right. At that point, it doesn't matter if the market goes down 20 or even 50%, your account will stay at a minimum of $112,000. Let's imagine that the market dropped by 20% the following year. How much would your account be worth? That's right. Still just over $112,000, if you can convert some of your current retirement savings into something that would never lose value in the marketplace and still realize market gains with no market losses. Would this be of interest to you? Give me a call and just maybe it will be the best thing you have ever done for your safe money. My number is 844-676-SAFE. That's 844-676-7233. This is your retirement money, not mine or anybody else's. I do not sell no market risk strategies. People buy them. In other words, my Safe Money and Income Information Kit will give you the information you need to make a decision for or against our guaranteed no market risk plans. It's completely up to you. Many people I meet with today are not just concerned about losing their retirement money, but also outliving it. If you are one of those people that are concerned about outliving your retirement money, make sure and let me know. We have lifetime income accounts that can guarantee you up to 7% annual compounded growth for up to 20 years, an income that will never decrease the rest of your life. One of our plans can even guarantee that your income will be doubled if you were confined to a nursing home. If you'd like a retirement savings that isn't wasted away by fees that comes with upfront bonuses of up to 8%, that will never show any losses, no matter how far the market falls and participates in market gains, then give us a call at 844-676-SAFE. That's 844-676-7233. Someone is available to answer your calls now or any day of the week. Well, we've got to take a quick break. We'll be back with more Safe Money and Income Radio after this message.
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0: Hello, and thank you for joining me on Safe Money and Income Radio. Do you know what the definition of insanity is? According to Albert Einstein, it's doing the same thing over and over again, expecting different results. From the moment you started investing, probably fresh out of high school or college, it became very apparent to you that the market goes up and the market goes down. You have seen over and over again that every few years the market crashes, and sometimes it crashes hard for most of your life. You didn't really care. In fact, if you're like me, I wanted the market to crash back in my younger years. Why? Because it was a buying opportunity. Besides, I knew the market would recover, and I was young enough that I wasn't going to use the money anytime soon. Things are different now. The closer I get to retirement, the less cavalier I get towards my retirement money. The more I realize that I have very little or no time to recover from major market corrections.

0: 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That's 844-676-7233. Here is something crazy. Have you ever heard of something called a financial illustration? You probably have and just don't know it. When you go and see a financial planner that is in the business of risking your money, they might use their computer software to run examples of what could happen to your money. Sometimes these examples are based on historical data, and sometimes they are flat out hysterical. I had a client the other day that showed me an illustration from their broker that demonstrated what would happen to their money if it continued to grow over the next 10 years at 12% compounded growth. Where do financial planners get the nerve to even print that on paper? What is even crazier is that I have never seen an illustration from one of those brokers that shows what happens to a client's money if they wake up one day and 50% of it is gone. Why not? Could that happen? You bet it can. And in fact, some of you today might be in that very situation. Call now 844-676-SAFE. 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Today we have talked about the insane things you can do with your retirement. One is taking risks like you did when you were younger, and the other is believing hypothetical illustrative results from your broker. Why do they call it a hypothetical illustration? Because it is not real. The one thing all hypothetical illustrations have in common is that none of them are true. Yet for some reason, I guess it's human nature. People want to believe them. You want to believe that the 12% growth that some financial professionals illustrate will happen. Like I said before, here's what you should do. Ask your broker to make a report of every client he has and show you how much money he's made or lost for those clients. If you take all of his clients and he averaged that at least 5% growth after deducting all fees for the last 10 years, then they are a keeper. Chances are that after fees, commission, and market losses, there would not be a report he would want to provide you. The types of products he sells take fees and commissions directly out of your money. He is also not allowed, in most cases, to even offer the products that I work with, because they provide too many benefits and guarantees and don't provide ongoing year-after-year commissions. Most importantly, and probably the biggest reason, it is not his fault for failing to provide you with the results you want, is because he is trying to make a retirement plan that is invested in risky investments, do something that he has no control over. You should know that your financial professional has no clue what's going to happen to your money when he puts it at risk. Don't let him pretend he does. The only thing that is certain is that he will make commissions, even if you lose money. 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
1: 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How nice would it be to never worry about losing any of your retirement money? Many of you might be thinking, I don't have to worry about my retirement. But deep inside, you know, those are famous last words. 97% of America is one market crash away from their retirement plans being permanently changed. 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They thought the market would just keep on going up. 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The market never, and I mean never, keeps going up. It goes up and it goes down. 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Speaking of income, I need to share with you a huge misconception about how people think of their retirement. Many people have been taught by educators and financial planners to think of their income as a pile of money. For example, you might have $100,000 in your retirement account right now and be thinking that in order to retire, you need $500,000. I have to tell you that this type of thinking ruins more people's retirement than our volatile stock market and all of the scam artists combined. Retirement is not about how big your account is. It is about how much income you have. I know people that have almost nothing in their retirement accounts and are living very comfortably in their golden years. How did they do that? It's called passive residual income. Passive residual income is money that comes to you every single month, regardless of how much money you have in your bank or your ability to work. It comes from not thinking of your money as an account value, but rather as an income value. Some of you have commercially leased property that pays you a positive cash flow month after month. Some people have oil wells that pay monthly royalties. Then there are those of you who have become my clients. Over the years, I have shown my clients how to take their IRA for a 1K or other retirement accounts and turn them into income accounts that would grow until they were ready to retire and convert that money into passive residual income so they can enjoy it for the rest of their life, knowing they will never outlive their money. My customized Safe Money and Income Information Kit will help you to change the way you think about your retirement money. 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You should know that I do not get any of your money. The highly rated companies I work with pay me directly, and 100% of your money goes to work for you. Day one. Why go backwards when you can always go forwards? As a child, did you ever play with dominoes? Do you remember stacking them up side by side sometimes spending hours to get them lined up perfectly. I remember having my entire family room floor covered with those little black blocks, waiting for the moment when all of my hard work, persistence, and dedication would pay off. I remember having a master plan that could only result in the pleasure of seeing my accomplishment pay off, as I tipped my final domino over how great it would be to see all of them fall in the perfect order, just as I'd planned. Now, back to reality. Halfway through building my work of art, my younger brother or the family pet would prematurely destroy my elaborate plans by kicking over my dominoes. Isn't that just like retirement exposed to stock market risk? Many brokers and financial planners use elaborate and expensive software programs to show you how your money invested with them will build a retirement you can count on. 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How would you like to have dominoes that don't fall down? 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You've worked too hard and for too long to let all of your plans come crashing down. 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If you are in or nearing retirement, it's time to keep your money safe from fees, risk, and inflation. Well, I'm about out of time for this week. If you're serious about your financial future, give me a call and together we'll get your retirement savings on the fast track to above average growth and safety. One of your biggest returns will be peace of mind. 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Until next time at the same time, remember to stay safe so you can step into a secure future.
0: 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Optional lifetime income benefit riders are used to calculate lifetime payments only and are not available for cash surrender or in a death benefit unless specified in the annuity contract. Fees may apply. Guarantees are based on the financial strength and claims paying ability of the insurance company. No information presented today should be acted upon without meeting with a qualified and licensed professional. Obviously, by calling us now, you are just taking the first step towards protecting your retirement. It's important that you read all insurance contract disclosures carefully before making a purchase decision. Rates and returns mentioned on this program are subject to change without notice.

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1: 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Someone is available to answer your calls now or any day of the week. It is possible to participate in the upside of the market and be 100% protected from market declines. I have products with contracts that guarantees that you will never see a loss because of a market decline and never experience any more guaranteed losses due to higher broker fees and charges. Also, I can show you how you can achieve annual compounded growth of up to 7% or more in a lifetime income account. If you could convert some of your current retirement savings into something that would never lose value in the marketplace and still realize gains from the market, would this be of interest to you? Is your money currently in the market? Are you happy with the huge amount of risk that you're taking? The reality is that the market goes up and the market goes down. Can you really afford to have all of your life savings at risk? Especially now. Many financial professionals agree for those retired or nearing retirement. No more than 10% of your funds should be at risk in equities exposed to risk of loss and 0% after 70 years old. Your average broker might scoff at this advice, but you don't hear your broker saying much when the market crashes. Too many of you have had the majority of your funds at risk. 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They're more concerned about getting your money into a brokerage account or variable annuities so they can start charging you their high fees year after year. I believe it's my responsibility to keep fees and commission from eating away at your hard-earned money. Sure, I have to make some money, but I make my money from the financial companies that I represent. You will not be charged a fee by me, and you will not be charged a transaction fee by these companies. It's so important to keep your money safe from market losses and not let it get lost to fees and charges. Even a so-called small recurring fee of 1 to 2% in a retirement account can cost you up to one-third of the money you could have earned over time. That's because you're not only losing the fee year after year, but you're also losing the interest that that fee would have made if it had stayed in your retirement account. Fees destroy the miracle of compounding. You cannot afford to ever lose. You cannot afford to ever go backwards. If a fee helps you make money, that's one thing. But when a fee is charged, even when you lose money, how does that make you feel? Most people don't even know about the fees and charges that are on their accounts. I have seen accounts that have 3 to 4% taken out each and every year. No matter which way the market goes, I'm here to tell you that there's a better way. And if you'd like a lifetime income account that isn't wasted away by fees, that comes with upfront bonuses of up to 8%, that will never show any losses, no matter how far the market falls, and has a minimum guaranteed growth of up to 7% for up to 20 years. 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
0: Do you think the market is going up or going down? 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
1: 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We also include contractual guarantees that you'll never suffer a loss because of stock market declines, while locking in your yearly gains with no fees or loads taken from your deposit. On this program, my message is different from what you normally hear on financial planning shows, largely because our concepts are different. Our emphasis is on preservation of your principal participation in market gains and a lifetime of income that you cannot outlive. Our planning prepares you for a retirement you can count on. This is what we do to ensure your hard-earned money is 100% safe from any and all market losses. We stay away from stocks, bonds, mutual funds, and variable annuities. You see, when you suffer a loss in the market, or even a small loss, you have two problems. First, when an investment loses value, that lost value is just one problem. The second problem is the time it actually takes you to make back that loss. That is, if you can even make it back at all. 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Autopilot investing is critical to retirement success because you never know when the market is going to crash or we are about to sink lower. I don't know. You don't know. And for sure your broker doesn't know. If he knew when the market was going to turn around, he would have known when to take you out of the market. Of course, a bear market could last for years. Can you really afford to wait several years or more after that just to break even? That's if you can ever get back to even. When we look at losing money in the market, it's more than just the value of the funds lost. It's also the element of time. And no one can place a value on that. The older we get, the more valuable the time is, simply because we just don't have the same amount of time left to live. That's what we address in our no market risk strategies, and here's how we address it. If you're never in a position to lose money, you don't have to spend time trying to make back your losses. This is just one of the strategies we embrace for our clients. Our clients never lose any of their principal due to market loss. Our clients' money is contractually guaranteed to never participate in market declines, only market gains. Some of our contracts even have lifetime income accounts that guarantee compounded annual growth of up to 7% and also guarantee that you will never outlive your money. These gains are locked in and will never experience a loss due to market declines, and they always grow tax-deferred because taxes are another enemy of growth, causing losses to your account. Warren Buffett, one of the richest men in America, says there are two rules that every investor should live by. The first rule is to never lose your money. The second rule is to never forget the first rule. Losses of any kind are not allowed in our retirement preservation strategies with our no market risk plans. You have the opportunity to gain when the market gains, but you do not lose when the market goes down. In fact, I can show you the possibility of gaining even during a losing market. You can never lose due to market losses, and this is guaranteed by multi-billion dollar, highly rated companies. So after a down market, you never have to take even more risk. because you never had taken a loss in the first place. Once the market starts going up again, you get a nice portion of the gains. We have clients who have account balances that are 50% higher than they would have been if they had left their money in the market. It doesn't matter if 50% of your account equals $1 million or $50,000. It's still money you cannot afford to lose. It's important to remember that making money is not trying to get back to even. It's gaining while never losing money in the first place. We have penalty-free exits and tax-free rollover strategies to maximize your gains and remove risk of loss. 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
1: 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Now we're talking today about equity-protected accounts. What if you could lock in all the gains you have had over the years? If you were able to roll back the clock and put your money into one of our no-market risk strategies, we could have guaranteed that your market gain participation would have been locked in so that your account would show gains, never losses. I'm not talking about making you rich here. If you were at or nearing retirement, thoughts of striking it rich in the stock market should be the farthest thing from your mind. I am talking about gain and retain. Building up your retirement in a predictable and dependable method that provides you with retirement money you can never outlive. Through our no market risk planning strategies, sometimes it doesn't register with my clients until they see their statement. They can see they're not taking losses when the market is down. I get calls from my clients all the time, and they are still in shock. How their money is safe from market risk and growing, and all their friends still in the market are on the edge of financial ruin and living in stress, not knowing what is going to happen next. Our clients aren't afraid to listen to the financial news on TV or see the headlines on the newsstands when they wake up in the morning. They don't have to run to the TV to see what is happening in the stock market. They understand that our strategy gives them safety and peace of mind. And then when they get their returns and see the gains, in spite of the fact that it was a volatile year, and they see they had gains that were 2 to 3 times better than what they were getting in their CDs, They get very excited when these clients get their statements. They call me and say, the market is going down, but I haven't lost anything, right? And I always enjoy telling them that's exactly right. That's when the light bulb goes on and they can clearly see that their gains are locked in and they don't have to worry about market declines and that this is all done in complete safety from market volatility. Our prime directive, and it should be yours, is to always keep your money safe from market loss and always keep your money growing. 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I think you'll agree that this will help improve your average portfolio's return without any market risk. People ask me all the time if this is so good, why isn't everyone doing it? Actually, millions of Americans have well over $1 trillion dedicated to guaranteed no market risk and lifetime income strategies. When someone knows about the details of these strategies and how they work, they have a hard time not getting excited. It's just that most people don't know about them. Your typical broker doesn't want you to know about these products because they cannot make huge fees on them. Brokers even make their fees if you are losing money. And with these accounts, they cannot line their coats with your money, so there's no incentive for them to offer these products. Brokers might tell you they offer strategies that avoid market risk, but when you look closely, you will see high fees and risk to your principal investment. Most brokers will tell you that no market risk strategies are not good for you. What they're really saying is that they don't have high fees that pay the commissions your broker wants. The truth is that no retirement account is appropriate for everybody, but for a significant number of people at or near retirement, these products can keep money meant for retirement safe from market loss while participating in market gains. You make money when the market's up, and you lose nothing when the market is down. 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One of your biggest returns will be peace of mind. Well, I'm about out of time for this week. 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
22: I'm Nick DeLuca. Round four action continues at Wimbledon. A pair of men's singles matches going on right now. Novak Djokovic looking for Wimbledon win 106 in his career, up 2-1 on Roman Safiulin, and looking to close out the match up 4-2 up a break. Won the first set on a tiebreak, 7-6. Won the second set, 6-3. Safiulin coming back and winning 6-3 in set number three. Second set between 3-seed Felix Auger-Aliassime and Alejandro Dadovich-Fokina. Dadovich-Fokina taking the first set in a tiebreak, 7-6, 7-4 on the tiebreak, and up 2-1, but on serve. Aliassime serving in that one in the second set. Coverage continuing all tournament long on ESPN-TV. On the women's side, 4-seed Jessica Pegula taking down Iva Jovic in 3 sets, 4-6, 6-3, and 6-1. 10-seed Karolina Muchova working by Barbora Krejcikova, 7-5, 5-7, and 6-3. World Cup round of 16 continues. Morocco and France advancing yesterday. Two more matches today. Brazil taking on Norway, 4 Eastern, MetLife Stadium. Then tonight, 8 Eastern, England and Mexico in Mexico City. U.S. men's national team back in action tomorrow night. Winner go home against Belgium in Seattle at 8 Eastern.
0: Hope everyone's having a fantastic holiday weekend. Thanks again for listening to The Rich Eisen Show. Have a safe and happy 4th of July. Make some great memories, and thanks for making us part of your day.

0: Peter Shilton and punched it into the back of the net. So maybe if FIFA in a forgiving mood, we can get that turned over, 40 years later. This is going to be tough. The Mexican fans are going to make it difficult for this England side. England have not looked good at all in this tournament. They looked all right against Croatia, but since then they've just kind of bored everybody to death. The Mexican side, exciting, young squad. You look at what they did against Ecuador. It's difficult to give you a big reason as to why England will advance, apart from the fact that we have our Harry Kane, who has been sensational only for Bayern Munich this season, but we've seen in this tournament as well. He has dragged this England side throughout the stages, and maybe he can just do it again and get us across the finish line for a quarter-final match, which, remember, will be against either Brazil or Norway.
1: Well, Dan, if England is dominant today, you know, just something to consider next time you find yourself in elevation, if you need to overcome.
0: Yeah, no, exactly. Definitely. That happens all the time.
1: Dan Thomas, host of ESPN FC. Get him on Twitter, Dan Thomas ESPN. Dan, thank you so much for joining the matches today. Yeah, or right. Not. Yeah, stay away. Stay out of the mentions, Dan. I'm trying to tell you. A lot of great stuff there. Kyle, what are your, before we hit the break here, what are your expectations for these matches today? Do you have any guts?
2: I don't. I still have questions about this Viagra story. Like, does the altitude counteract the intended usage of Viagra? We don't have to answer that, but I still have a lot of questions.
1: Sure.
2: But in all seriousness, as he just said, I mean, England, this is a really talented talented team that, you know, England fans felt like had their best chance in a while to contend for a World Cup title. But Dan just said it. They've looked solid at best, but not spectacular. They've got to make some tactical adjustments, and they're in a really tough place to play today. If they can get out of there alive and continue this run, it'll be one of the more impressive wins they've had in a long time.
1: As he said, Harry Kane was a superhero in that last match for England. It does feel like that team has really underwhelmed to this point in the tournament. Maybe we get a regulation draw. Maybe that thing is decided in extra time. We'll see. Coming up next on Game Day, will the Yankees ever win another series? Who knows? That's next, ESPN Radio and the ESPN app.
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1: The USA could win the World Cup on this next kick. 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